0: between the violin and cello. The finale turns to D major and comes to a close with a thrilling, breathless coda.
1: Thank you, David. We'll hear our first piano trio in just a moment, but first we spoke with pianist Orion Weiss, who told us what he loves about Mozart's C major piano trio.
2: Hello, my name is Orion Weiss. I'm a pianist. I've been playing with CMS for so many years now that I've lost count. I joined what was then called the CMS 2 program, which is now the Bowers program. I was in my 20s, and that was some of my first chamber music experiences with the master players of the CMS roster. So it was a really great beginning experience for me, and it's still enriching my life to this day. This trio is Mozart at his most effervescent and charming, and in a way complex, because at this point in his chamber music compositional period, he was really writing equal parts for all three instruments. So it still feels, it sometimes like a piano concerto, but more often it feels like a conversation between three voices. And it's filled with gracious, humorous exchanges, surprises, brilliance from all three instruments. And I remember having a lot of fun playing it. So hope you have the same listening to it. Mozart had an amazing way of taking small elements of his melodies and turning them into ideas that persist. And in this, it's this repeated, in the first movement, you hear this repeated G, ba-da-dum-bum-bum-bum, from the piano. It could be annoying, I guess, if just having one note repeated, sort of like an alarm clock, but hopefully we didn't play it like that. And you hear it become almost like an idea or a witty exchange passed between the instruments. And sometimes it's faster, ba-ba-ba-ba-ba-ba-ba-ba. Other times they take turns saying it back and forth. And that's just one of the many ideas that he throws around and plays with. But the way he does it and the way that he takes what's sort of an idea that bounces off of the first idea and turns it into its own whole world is pretty amazing.
1: Thank you so much, Orion Weiss. We'll listen for the ways that little motif evolves over the course of this piece. Now we'll hear it. The piano trio in C major, Kershal 548 of Mozart. Here are Orion Weiss, pianist, Ani Kavafian, violinist, and Carter Bray, cellist, from the Chamber Music Society of Lincoln Center.

We just heard Orion Weiss, Anikavafian violinist, and Carter Bray cellist playing the piano trio in C major, K-548 of Mozart, in a performance from the Chamber Music Society of Lincoln Center here on the WFMT radio.

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0: I'm Elliot Forrest. We have another magnificent piano trio coming up on this program. It's a passionate piano trio that Robert Schumann wrote in 1847. It is in four movements, each with expressive headings that were typical of Schumann. The first movement is marked with energy and passion. For the second, a scherzo, he writes vivid but not too fast. The tender slow movement is slow with deep feeling. With the exciting finale, which follows directly from the third movement, is to be played with fire. From the Chamber Music Society of Lincoln Center, here are Juho Pojonen, pianist, Dambi violinist, and Jakob Koranyi, cellist, with the piano trio in D minor, Opus 63, by Robert Schumann.

From the Chamber Music Society of Lincoln Center, we just heard Robert Schumann's Piano Trio in D Minor, Opus 63, played by Juho Pohjonen, pianist, Danby violinist, and Jakub Korwanyi, cellist. That concludes our program for today. Join us for our next Chamber Music Society broadcast, where we'll taste from a varied international menu, starting with a sweet treat by Nikolai Rubinstein, and ending with a four-course dinner of a piano trio by Camille Saint-Saëns. Here's a preview.

0: Just a sample of the music you'll hear on next week's broadcast. I'm Elliot Forrest. Thanks so much for listening. 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

Yes, that is the cuckoo, and that is from the Representative Sonata of Heinrich Ignaz Franz von Bieber. But if we're hearing that work, you might be asking why. That is Christina Pluhar and one of her many recent projects. As we mentioned a few weeks back, we just have to do a part two because these recordings are so remarkable and her programming is so stunning. Here she is with L'Arpeggiata in a recording called Terra Mater, Mother Earth, right here on Millennium of Music. I'm Robert Aubrey Davis. Well, we'll come back to that wonderful Tower of Gold recording we heard a few weeks back in a little bit, but let's start with Mother Earth. And it's not just the Representative Sonatas of Bieber. We'll start with the Nightingale and hear the Nightingale herself sing along. John Bennett's Venus's Birds and the Chicken by Tarquinio Merula. Almost all of this material is English or Italian, with a lot of dance material pulled from the Playford books and a bunch of English ballads. What a joy this recording is. Melina Ehrman, mezzo-soprano, and Christina Pluhar with her ensemble, L'Arpeggiata.

The ensemble L'Arpeggiata, the recording Terra Mater, Mother Earth, and, well, we just continue celebrating this glorious lady's work in the field of music this week right here on Millennium of Music. I'm Robert Aubrey Davis.

I'm Robert Aubrey Davis. Well, a few weeks back, we noted the remarkable recording, the Tower of Gold, in which we track the way from Spain into the New World. At that point, we heard mostly music by both Alonso Mudarro and Santiago de Murcia, but we mentioned that on this disc, the way you would imagine with the world of Cristina Pluhar, she takes us both into traditional, in some cases 17th and early 18th century Mexican material, which is where we'll end. But she leaps into the 19th and even 20th centuries, particularly with music out of Venezuela. It is a remarkable recording. She's joined by Celine Shane once again. We'll start with Alonso Mudarra, and then we'll go right into Mexico with L'Arpeggiata, directed by Cristina Pluhar.

L'Arpeggiata, Christina Pluhar. Celine Shane, our voice for the remarkable recording, The Tower of Gold. Oh yes, the extraordinary Christina Pluhar and her ensemble L'Arpeggiata this week, right here on Millennium of Music. I'm Robert Aubrey Davis.

I'm Robert Aubrey Davis. Well, this last set will give us first amazing instrumental setting of one of the beautiful Monteverdi madrigals, but then we will leap into what you could call the swan set. But check out the composers. Gasparini we've heard in the past, but Giuseppe Maria Orlandini from the opera Nero. He lived from 1676 to 1760. And Giulio Taglietti, The Song of the Swan, and he lived from around 1660 to 1718, and this might be the first time we've ever heard Giulio Taglietti on the program. Once again, our vocalist is Malina Ehrenmann with L'Arpeggiata, conducted by Christina Pluhar.

0: L'Arpeggiata, conducted by Christine de Plouard, vocalist Marlena Ehrenman, and the fabulous recording Terra Mater, Mother Earth. Wow. Well, we will certainly keep us up and you up with all of the projects Christine de Plouard is in the middle of, and with all of her extensive recordings. We've heard almost all of them on the program and heard her as well perform live, but just something else, as you might imagine. For complete information about the ensemble and the recordings you heard, simply go to our website, millenniumofmusic.com. We're always very pleased when you do. Our technical director is Christopher Drummond, and for the program, this has been your producer and host. I'm Robert Aubrey Davis.
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2: On this week's broadcast of the San Francisco Symphony, pianist Gabriela Montero joins guest conductor Maren Alsop for a whirlwind tour of the Americas, celebrating the nightlife of Mexico City, the angels and demons of Venezuela, an ambitious first symphony by a soon-to-be legend, and a pair of fanfares celebrating the common man and the uncommon woman. That's next time with the San Francisco Symphony.
1: 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The weather forecast calls for mostly clear skies overnight with lows in the lower 50s, tomorrow sunny with highs in the lower 80s. Please stay with us. 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

It's time for Jazz from Blue Lake over Blue Lake Public Radio, and tonight we're going to be listening to the music of John Coltrane from his album Crescent, which was recorded in April and June of 1964. Hello everybody, I'm Lazaro Vega. 1963 was a great year in the recording studio for John Coltrane. He brought us his album with Johnny Hartman early in the year, appeared at the Newport Jazz Festival with drummer Roy Haynes in July, then in October recorded his Live at Birdland album and introduced his beautiful and mournful composition Alabama. This was a time of great civil unrest in America, and there was a bombing in Birmingham, Alabama, of the 16th Street Baptist Church in September of 63, and Coltrane wrote a piece for the African-American girls who were murdered in that racist attack. And then there's the music from 1964, which is a kind of a quiet year for Coltrane. In April, he goes into the studio and begins recording with his great quartet, McCoy Tyner piano, Jimmy Garrison bass, and Elvin Jones on drums, an album that becomes known as Crescent. And it was in that year that he gave us an open letter saying, "I humbly ask to be given the means and privilege to make others happy through music." He said that, "I know that there are bad forces, forces that bring suffering to others and misery to the world. I want to be the opposite force. I want to be the force which is truly for good." In the finale of 1964, John Coltrane recorded his four-part devotional suite, A Love Supreme, one of his most widely regarded recordings ever. But we're going to spend some time in the early part of 64 and listen to Crescent and Wise One as we get underway with Jazz from Blue Lake on Blue Lake Public Radio. I'll be with you until 2 o'clock tonight. Jazz from Blue Lake now airs every Monday through Friday from 10 p.m. until 2 in the morning and repeats tomorrow on our Jazz stream.

Crescent, the title piece by John Coltrane, recorded on this day in history in 1964. It's jazz from Blue Lake, and Crescent would be a composition that Coltrane would keep in his repertoire. There was a performance of it done live at Temple University in 1966 in one of his last concerts, and it lasted nearly a half an hour long. He also would see his wife, well, he wouldn't see it, but it would be recorded by his wife, Alice Coltrane, in her 2004 album, Translinear Light. And McCoy Tyner, a piano player on the version we just listened to, would revisit it on his 1991 album, Soliloquy. And in a note I was reading here, according to Jimmy Garrison's widow, it was one of the albums that the bassist Jimmy Garrison listened to most often. Let's listen to the John Coltrane Quartet from the album Crescent performing Wise One.

the meditative music of John Coltrane's album Crescent on Blue Lake Public Radio with Wise One. We listened to Coltrane's tenor, McCoy Tyner at the piano, Jimmy Garrison bass, and Elvin Jones on drums. And they are in the middle, if you will, of their run as a great quartet here in June of 1964. Wise One from the album Crescent on Jazz from Blue Lake. We'll return to the music of John Coltrane at the beginning of the next 3 hours of Jazz from Blue Lake here on Blue Lake Public Radio. Hope you're having a beautiful June 1st. Lazaro Vega with you, and the Pigeon Creek Shakespeare Company is returning to the Rose Theater here at Blue Lake Fine Arts Camp. The Rose is a replica, like a three-quarter size replica, of the Globe Theater in London, Shakespeare's Theater. And the production will be Shakespeare's The Tempest this Saturday, June 6th. And we're with Prospero and his cast of characters and enemies, magical creatures, his daughter Miranda on Prospero's Island. An enchanting afternoon in the theater here at Blue Lake, Saturday afternoon, June 6th. Tickets through our website at bluelakeradio.org. 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New music for you now from pianist John Beasley and the SWR Big Band. This is the title piece from their album, Invisible Piano.

guitarist Bobby Broom and his tribute to Sonny Rollins, a beautiful album called Notes of Thanks. And it was with Sonny Rollins' composition Paul's Pal that we heard Bobby Broom playing guitar, Dennis Carroll bass, and Kobe Watkins on drums, the trio out of Chicago today. Guitarist Bobby Broom, Notes of Thanks. Ingrid Jensen was the trumpeter playing her composition New Body from the album Landings. That's a new release with Marvin Swell guitar, Gary Versace organ, and John Wicken on drums, joining the trumpeter. And we heard John Beasley with the SWR Big Band from the album Invisible Piano, and that was the title piece, including the tenor saxophone of Andreas Mayle, the music of pianist and composer John Beasley, working with one of those marvelous European big bands, the SWR Big Band, on Blue Lake Public Radio, West Michigan's fine art station. Trombonist Eli Howell is making his debut on record under his own name with the album Steps Taken. We'll hear Rodney Whitaker on bass and Xavier Davis at the piano with Ulysses Owens Jr. playing drums. Eli Howell is a trombonist, and his band includes trumpeter Brian Lynch and alto saxophonist Cheryl Cassidy. This is a Rodney Whitaker composition called For Garrison.

Ralph's New Blues. The Modern Jazz Quartet and Orchestra, recorded on the 3rd of June in 1960. The album is called Jazz Dialogue, and it included the vibes of Milt Jackson, quite a bit of the bass of Percy Heath, John Lewis piano, and Connie Kay, the drummer, the MJQ. Prior to that, we heard Cherokee, played by the Michael Deese Big Band, where Deese plays the baritone saxophone. He's also playing his trombone throughout the album and does a lot of arranging, and there are a couple of compositions in here by Greg Hill. And we began with one of his former students, rather. Eli Howell is a former student of Michael Deese, I do believe, and his debut album, Eli Howell's debut album, Steps Taken, included For Garrison, which was written by bassist Rodney Whittaker for, yes, Jimmy Garrison, as well as Rodney's son. And it was with Xavier Davis piano and Ulysses Owens Jr. on drums, trombonist Eli Howell, Steps Taken, on Blue Lake Public Radio.

0: Charlie Parker with Strings and their version of Stella by Starlight. To close out this first hour of Jazz from Blue Lake for this Monday evening, Lazaro Vega, happy you're listening, and I hope you'll stay tuned for the music of John Coltrane's album Crescent upcoming on Blue Lake Public Radio, WBLU Grand Rapids at 88.9, and WBLV Twin Lake and Muskegon at 90.3. A service of Blue Lake Fine Arts Camp with a clear night, a low of 49 degrees, dry and breezy with elevated fire weather concerns this week. Showers and storms are possible late this week. In the near short waters of Lake Michigan between Grand Haven and Whitehall on Tuesday, northeast winds at 10 to 20 knots backing northwest early in the afternoon. Sunny skies with waves between 1 and 3 feet.
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0: Every Saturday morning at 10, and again Sunday evening at 6.

In 1964, the John Coltrane Quartet recorded two sessions that became the album Crescent. One of those was in April, and the second one was on the 1st of June. And there's five tracks on the album, including the springy, swinging Bessie's Blues that we just listened to. In fact, the composition Lonnie's Lament had been in the Coltrane book in 1963. Here's a performance they gave of it in Berlin in November of 1963. Again, we hear from McCoy Tyner piano, Jimmy Garrison bass, Elvin Jones on drums, and the great John Coltrane on saxophone.

Live in Berlin in November of 1963, Lonnie's Lament by John Coltrane with his quartet On the Road, and that piece would eventually be given its studio version on the album Crescent, and that would be in April of 1964. Coltrane was in the studio in April and June of 64 working on the album Crescent, and then not back again until December when he gave the world his four-part devotional suite, A Love Supreme. 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Lazaro Vega here with you in the second hour of tonight's broadcast. The program now runs from 10 p.m. until 2 a.m. and repeats throughout the day 24/7 at our web stream at bluelakeradio.org. Tomorrow, we'll be listening to the music of pianist and bandleader Helen Sung. It's Anthony Braxton's 81st birthday Wednesday, and we're celebrating. Saxophonist Tia Fuller tours with Beyoncé and has a new album out with her sister, Shamie Royston Fuller, and they're going to be heard on Thursday evening's broadcast while we wrap up the week with the great Dinah Washington. Jazz, which comes to you in the best of taste from Blue Lake over Blue Lake Public Radio, with The Last Train to Africa, a new album by percussionist Ian Dogal, including this interpretation of Afro Blue.

Kahil El-Zubar and his Ethnic Heritage Ensemble live in London playing Train in Mind. The ensemble featured Kahil on drums bashing away there on the kit, Corey Wilkes on trumpet, and Alex Harding on baritone sax. Ishmael Ali plays cello on the double album by Kahil El-Zubar's Ethnic Heritage Ensemble live at Moo in London. The album is called Let the Spirit Out. And we were listening to Ian Dogal and the Last Train to Africa album, which concludes with Afro Blue, the Mongo Santa Maria composition. Dogal played all those beautiful percussion instruments, and we heard the soprano saxophone of Richard Howell, Frank Martin piano, as well as Gary Brown on double bass and David Frazier on shakers, bells, and tambura. Ian Dogal, Last Train to Africa on Blue Lake Public Radio. Coltrane's centennial is coming up in September, and we're getting a little of his music on the air for you tonight in honor of the anniversary of his recording Crescent, which introduced in the studio the composition Lonnie's Lament. Let's hear a version of Lonnie's Lament played by guitarist Rez Abbasi and his acoustic quintet from their new album, Sound Remains.

percussionist Phil Haynes, with Ben Monder on guitars and Peyton Pleninger on saxophones and bells. They call this album Terra, and from it we listen to Hoagy Carmichael's Skylark. Lonnie's Lament was played by guitarist Reza Bassi from his new album Acoustic Quintet, Sound Remains, with Bill Ware on vibes and Eric McPherson drumming, Stephen Crump bass, and Hassan Barker percussion. Jazz from Blue Lake.

0: Trumpeter Brian Lynch with the veteran from Detroit, Charles MacPherson. Originally from Detroit, he's been in California for ages. And the young phenom vocalist Samara Joy with Pursuit of a Dream from the new album Torchbearers by Brian Lynch. And including there the piano of Luis Perdomo on jazz from Blue Lake over WBLU Grand Rapids at 88.9 and WBLV Twin Lake and Muskegon at 90.3, a service of Blue Lake Fine Arts Camp.
1: Vibraphonist Cal Jader brewed a form of Latin jazz fusion in the 1950s, blending mambo and salsa with bebop and West Coast jazz that helped introduce Latin jazz to a wider audience. I'm David Brent Johnson, inviting you to tune in for Beyond Mambo, Cal Jader in the 1950s, this week on Nightlights.
0: This Sunday evening, June 7th at 9 o'clock.

The music of John Coltrane from his album Crescent. We heard Lonnie's Lament featuring an extended bass solo by Jimmy Garrison with McCoy Tyner piano and Elvin Jones on drums. Coltrane not really soloing per se on that piece, nor does he on the next one, which is called The Drum Thing, featuring Elvin Jones from the album Crescent, part of which was recorded on the 1st of June in 1964, and part of it was recorded in April of 64. Music of John Coltrane tonight on Blue Lake Public Radio.

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This Saturday, the Pigeon Creek Shakespeare Company is going to present their version of Shakespeare's The Tempest at the Rose Theater here at Blue Lake Fine Arts Camp in the Manistee National Forest. Prospero is up to his tricks, and this shipwreck he causes brings all of his former enemies to his island, along with a possible romantic interest for his daughter Miranda. The Tempest is an enchanting afternoon in the theater. We hope you'll join us this Saturday afternoon. Tickets are available through our website, bluelakeradio.org, and proceeds support Blue Lake Public Radio. Let's hear a few of the compositions of Wayne Shorter, beginning with his composition, The Big Push, played here by Juan Chiavassa on his new album, Fourth Generation. George Garzone is our sax man, Leo Genovese piano, and John Patitucci on bass.

Artemis was the band playing Wayne Shorter's composition Footprints in an arrangement by Rini Rosnes. We listened to Rini at the piano, Ingrid Jensen trumpet, Nicole Glover, our saxophonist, with Noriko Ueda bass, and Allison Miller, the drummer. From Chicago, the Jeff Bradfield ensemble Colossal Abundance brought us Wayne Shorter's composition United, that included drummer Dana Hall, trumpeter Derek Gardner, and saxophonist Jeff Bradfield on United. And that album also contains a version of John Coltrane's Lonnie's Lament, by the way. Colossal Abundance by Jeff Bradfield. We heard Wayne Shorter's composition One by One, taken in a kind of Latin bag with the trombonist Alton Senkalar. His new album, Natural Rhythm, kicks off with that version of Wayne Shorter's One by One. And that was with Alex Acuna on percussion, Gary Kirkezu on drums, Boris Kozlov bass, Art Hirahara piano, Michael Deese baritone sax, and Cheryl Cassidy alto, trumpeter Alex Norris. And opening with The Big Push, the Wayne Shorter composition The Big Push from the album Fourth Generation. Drummer Juan Chiavassa was joined there by George Garzon on sax, Leo Genovese piano, and John Patitucci bass. And you'll hear a couple of other guests on the album as well. Fourth Generation for drummer Juan Chiavassa. Coming up tomorrow on Jazz from Blue Lake, we're going to be featuring the music of the Helen Sung discography, but also her new album with her big band. The album is called Oracles, and a little preview of things to come. This is John Ellis on soprano saxophone performing Wayne Shorter's composition Diana with the Helen Sung Big Band.

0: Until next time, a piece by bassist Ben Wolf on his album Anytime After Now. We listen to Joel Ross on vibes, Sullivan Fortner piano, Chris Lewis tenor sax, and Aaron Kimmel, the drummer, joining bassist Ben Wolf. And it was the Helen Sung Big Band from the new album Oracles with their version of Wayne Shorter's composition Diana, featuring the soprano saxophone of John Ellis. We're hearing the music of pianist and bandleader composer Helen Sung on Jazz from Blue Lake this Tuesday evening. I hope you'll join us, especially for this new big band album. And we'll be listening to the Lives of the Saints records with songs of David Hajou set to music by Helen Sung and others. That's coming up on Tuesday evening's broadcast of Jazz from Blue Lake here on WBLU Grand Rapids at 88.9 and WBLV Twin Lake and Muskegon at 90.3, a service of Blue Lake Fine Arts Camp.
1: 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I'm John Pizzarelli from high atop Lexington Avenue in the Deluxe Living Room. 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
0: Every Saturday morning at 10 and Sunday evening at 6.

pianist McCoy Tyner and his solo interpretation of Crescent from the album Soliloquy. He would record that composition again live at the Village Vanguard in about a 12-minute version with his trio in an album dedicated to John Coltrane's repertoire. This is Jazz from Blue Lake on Blue Lake Public Radio, and we're celebrating the release of the recording sessions that brought us the album Crescent by John Coltrane, and that's a composition that stayed in his book for the rest of his life. Here in 1966, he is performing in Philadelphia, and WRTI-FM out of Temple University is broadcasting the music, and eventually this comes to light on the Impulse record label. We hear from Coltrane on soprano and tenor sax, November 11th of 1966, with Pharaoh Sanders on tenor sax, Alice Coltrane piano, Sonny Johnson bass, Rashid Ali drums, and then additional musicians join in, including Arnold Joyner on alto saxophone, a variety of percussionists and drummers, too. And I believe it's Ashley Kahn who writes the liner note here, saying that this version of Crescent opens with the theme clearly stated by Coltrane on tenor, its minor key beauty examined and re-examined. With darker tone and array of new thing techniques, Pharaoh Sanders comes in, takes a long solo, relying on a mix of growls and dissonant screams delivered with a sense of overriding urgency, eliciting responsive vocal cries from within the band. Johnson, or perhaps one of the percussionists, all of whom apparently joined the group in the middle of the tune, are making those noises in response to Pharaoh. Then Alice Coltrane takes a 4.5-minute improvisation at the piano, and you can hear the percussionists weaving their stuff in behind her. At that point, as her solo begins to wind down about halfway through here, Arnold Joyner comes in the free jazz vocabulary of the time, and he just walked up and started playing. People that weren't involved with the band were like, what are you doing? But the guys in the band had known him for a while, Rashid Ali, and he had a band in Philly 7 years before this performance, and Coltrane had been hanging out with these guys, so it wasn't really a thing, except the concert producers were like, what is going on? In any case, then we get into a Coltrane solo that alludes to his composition Offering and is really a tour de force as we bring it to a close. This is live at Temple University in 1966, John Coltrane and Crescent.

0: That concert at Temple University in Philadelphia was performed back in 1966, and it was finally issued legitimately in 2014 on a double album from the Impulse record label. The album is called Offering, Live at Temple University. John Coltrane's ensemble was augmented by some of the people in the Philadelphia music community that he had known for a long time, including the alto saxophone of a gentleman named Joyner, and that would be somebody who had grown up with Coltrane, Arnold Joyner. He sort of jumped in after Alice Coltrane's piano solo, and following his solo on alto, we heard John Coltrane for the remainder of that piece, just really a tour de force of his playing, as Ashley Kahn writes in the liner notes here. Pharoah Sanders took the second tenor solo after Coltrane introduced the theme, and there were a variety of different percussionists joining in. Angie DeWitt on bada drum, Charles Brown, Robert Kenyatta, and Umar Ali on conga. In addition to Arnold Joyner on alto, there was also Steve Knobloch on alto saxophone. With Alice Coltrane piano, the bass of Sonny Johnson, Pharoah Sanders tenor, and John Coltrane on tenor saxophone. John Coltrane's centennial is coming up in September, and we're celebrating on Blue Lake Public Radio, West Michigan's fine arts station. A concert by pianist Jerry Allen and guitarist Kurt Rosenwinkel that was given live at the Philharmonic Hall in Paris has been reissued, or just kind of brought to a wider audience recently. They had performed together at the Jazz Standard in New York in June of 2012, and then they made their way here to Paris in 2012, and they both felt that this went over very, very well. Let's listen again to, well, Kurt Rosenwinkel, the guitarist, is going to introduce the next piece.
1: Thank you very much. That was Thelonious Monk's Ruby, My Dear. And we'd like to continue with a song of Jerry's. This is called Open-Handed Reach.

0: Circle in the Round, the composition of Miles Davis, interpreted here by Gregory Hutchinson from his album Kind of Now, The Pulse of Miles Davis, with Emmanuel Michel on guitar. We heard Ron Blake on sax and Ambrose Akinmensari playing trumpet. The duo of John Scofield guitar and Dave Holland bass played Easy for You from their album Memories of Home. And it was the duo of guitarist Kurt Rosenwinkel and pianist Jerry Allen from their album A Lovesome Thing, live at the Philharmonie in Paris, with One-Handed Reach, or Open-Handed Reach, a Jerry Allen composition. On Blue Lake Public Radio, WBLU Grand Rapids at 88.9, and WBLV Twin Lake and Muskegon at 90.3, a service of Blue Lake Fine Arts Camp. 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
1: This is the opening chorus from Bach's Cantata No. 46.

Pieter Jan Luysink and the Netherlands Bach Collegium with the opening chorus from Bach's Cantata No. 46. Stay tuned. I'll bring you some music by Ruth Gipps and Armstrong Gibbs, two English composers. Some Bach for you right now. This is Murray Pariah performing the keyboard partita, or suite number 5 in G by Bach.

Pianist Murray Pariah playing music originally for the harpsichord by Johann Sebastian Bach, the Clavier Partita, or Suite number 5 of his 6, in G major. Bela Fleck and Evelyn Glennie take on this two-part invention by Bach in an interesting transcription.

Certainly the most transcribed composer in music history was Johann Sebastian Bach, and there's a great example of how he can be adapted for virtually any instrument. The banjo, played by Bela Fleck, and the marimba, played by Evelyn Glennie. An arrangement of the 13th of the two-part Inventions. Now we have music by an English composer who lived from 1889 to 1960. His name is Armstrong Gibbs, as the Guildhall Strings play his Prelude, Andante, and Finale.

Guildhall Strings, Robert Salter conducting the Prelude, Andante, and Finale by the English composer Armstrong Gibbs, G-I-B-B-S, who is probably best known for his choral music. That last name brought to mind another English composer from the 20th century named Ruth Gipps. We heard Gibbs, now it's Gipps, and this is her Knight in Armor, as Rumon Gamba conducts the BBC Welsh National Orchestra.

had a tone poem written by an English composer. Her name is Ruth Gipps. And from 1940 comes that music. It's titled Knight in Armor. She lived, by the way, from 1921 to 1999. That performance by the BBC Welsh National Orchestra, Rumen Gamba conducting. This is one of the absolutely charming madrigals by the Elizabethan master of those forms, John Wilbye. Flora gave me fairest flowers. John Rutter here conducts the Cambridge Singers.

0: Among the many madrigalists of Elizabethan England, John Wilby stands out among the greatest. Flora gave me fairest flowers, with the Cambridge Singers.
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0: Music by a couple of rivals coming up later on, Mozart and Muzio Clementi. And we have some French music right now. Joanne Polk is the pianist playing this symphonic étude, but it's not for symphony. It's for just piano by pianist composer Cécile Chaminade.

pianist Joanne Polk, composer Cécile Chaminade. And she titled that her Symphonic Etude. I'm Peter Van de Graaff, your host. Very much looking forward to sharing with you some Mozart and Clementi. The Mozart, by the way, will be played by a pianist named Mieczysław Horchowski. And we have right now the Horchowski Piano Trio playing this music by Vincent Dindy, Piano Trio No. 2. He subtitled this In the Form of a Suite.

That music by Vincent Dandy, a late Romantic French composer, the Piano Trio No. 2 in the Form of a Suite, as performed by the Horshovsky Trio. Named after this pianist, Mieczysław Horshovsky, he plays the well-tempered clavier Prelude No. 1 of Bach.

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On to Mozart now, Mieczysław Orszowski, pianist, who, by the way, played into his late 90s and recorded that late as well, with this Mozart Fantasia in D minor, Kirchhoff 397.

recording made by a 94-year-old Mieczysław Horszowski, Fantasia in D minor by Mozart. And now we turn to music by something of a rival of Mozart. The two had a showdown at one point, a competition, and it was said to be something of a draw. This is a great pianist and composer as well, maybe not in Mozart's class, but his name is Muzio Clementi, very, very successful. He wrote a piano concerto, and this is it, Felicia Blumenthal with the Prague New Chamber Orchestra in the C major concerto by Clementi.

Piano soloist Felicia Blumenthal and the Prague New Chamber Orchestra performed there that piano concerto in C major by a great pianist from Mozart's time named Muzio Clementi. Clementi ended up in London for much of his career, very, very successfully playing and composing and teaching there. This music from London, it's an anonymous tune called Grimstock.

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We have music of Benjamin Britten coming up, music arranged by Benjamin Britten as well, and performed by him. First, this by John Dowland. It's called Dowland's Adieu for Master Oliver Cromwell, the 17th century English statesman. It's played by Paul Odette.

A work in tribute to Oliver Cromwell by John Dowland. Oliver Cromwell, a rather divisive figure in English history. That was Paul Odette performing on the lute. Peter Van de Graaff is my name. We're going to listen to Schubert's Fifth Symphony coming up later on. We have some Benjamin Britten right now. We're also going to hear Benjamin Britten at the piano playing some music of Haydn, interestingly. This is the Fantasy Quartet for Oboe, Violin, Viola, and Cello by Benjamin Britten, members of the Audubon Quartet with oboist Pamela Woods.

a piece which ends the same way it opens, with a little march. The Fantasy Quartet by Benjamin Britten, performed by Pamela Woods, oboe, and members of the Audubon Quartet. Here's a bit of Purcell arranged by Benjamin Britten.

Purcell wrote it, Britten arranged it. Graham Johnson piano and tenor Anthony Rolfe Johnson. We have next Benjamin Britten as pianist, playing some music of Haydn. Now he's going to accompany violinist Yehudi Menuhin, who will be conducting Schubert's Fifth Symphony in just a few minutes here. But right now, this Sonata in G Major by Haydn, Yehudi Menuhin violin, Benjamin Britten piano.

recorded at the 1959 Aldeburgh Festival, we heard music of Haydn, a sonata in G major. It's actually originally a piano trio, but then Haydn arranged it for his just violin and piano. And the performers were Benjamin Britten, piano, and Yehudi Menuhin, violin. Benjamin Britten, of course, better known as a composer. Yehudi Menuhin, famous as a violinist, but now we have him in another role as conductor, leading the Menuhin Festival Orchestra. This from 1967 now, as we listen to Schubert's Symphony No. 5, conducted by Sir Yehudi Menuhin.

The conductor in that recording was better known early on in his career as one of the greatest violinists of the early 20th century. His name is Yehudi Menuhin, and he gathered an orchestra for the recording sessions of that performance. It's known as the Menuhin Festival Orchestra. What we heard was the Symphony No. 5 by Franz Schubert, the B-flat major, Deutsch 485. Let's hear some Brahms to follow that. Brahms wrote a collection of waltzes, Opus 39. And from that set, we're going to listen to, this is the number 15 of the waltzes. And the recording is made by pianist Ruth Laredo.

0: There are 16 waltzes in the Opus 39 set by Johannes Brahms. That's by far the best known of them, the number 15. And the pianist was Ruth Laredo.
1: Good morning. We have NPR News coming up at 6 here on Blue Lake Public Radio, WBLU Grand Rapids at 88.9, and WBLV Twin Lake and Muskegon at 90.3, a service of Blue Lake Fine Arts Camp.
0: We have a couple of pieces to hear by Dmitri Shostakovich. First, two waltzes from some film scores with Konstantin Orbelian, the Moscow Chamber Orchestra.

Waltzes from The Gadfly and Unity, two film scores of Dmitri Shostakovich, Konstantin Orbelian, Moscow Chamber Orchestra. We're going to hear music written in 1934 now by Dmitri Shostakovich, who had recently completed his studies at the St. Petersburg Conservatory. This is his cello and piano sonata, Opus 40, and the performers are Christoph Croiset, cello, and Alexander Panfilov, piano.

The cellist was Christoph Coiset, and the pianist was Alexander Panfilov. The composer was Dmitri Shostakovich, and the music was the Cello Sonata in D Minor, Opus 40. If you're familiar with the cello concertos by Shostakovich, you might assume, well, he probably wrote that for Mstislav Rostropovich as he did the concertos, but no, that was written quite early in his career. Here is some more music by Dmitri Shostakovich, this from 1940 for a production of Shakespeare's King Lear, a march.

The KBS Symphony, led by Vakhtang Yordania, in music from Shakespeare's King Lear by Shostakovich. Now we go to a collection of dances, which is selected here from The Dancery by an early Flemish composer active in Antwerp. His name is Tielman Susato. The arrangement made by Patrick Dunnigan and the performance by the University of Texas Wind Ensemble, directed by Jerry Junkin, and a suite from Susato's The Dancery.

Not too much is known about the composer of that music, not his date of birth or even place of birth. We know that he was active in Antwerp in the mid-16th century, and indeed that music from 1551, from The Danserie by Tielemann Suzzato, arranged by Patrick Dunnigan. We heard a suite of dances, and that was the University of Texas Wind Ensemble, conducted by Jerry Junkin. It was a number of years later that another great collection of Renaissance dances came out by Mikhail Pretorius, Terpsichore. This is from that.

0: New York Renaissance Band, and a dance from the collection known as Terpsichore, The Muse of the Dance, by Mihail Pretorius.
1: It's an opening night gala to begin a new season of Pittsburgh Symphony Radio. I'm Jim Cunningham. 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

0: Live from NPR News in Washington, I'm Janine Hurst. Iran is suspending talks with the U.S. over the U.S.-Israeli war if Israel doesn't stop its expanding invasion of Lebanon. This came shortly after Israel warned residents of a suburb in Beirut to evacuate ahead of planned airstrikes. That suburb is a stronghold of the Iranian-backed Hezbollah militant group. On social media, President Trump said he spoke to leaders of both Iran and Israel and says he secured pledges to end the fighting in Lebanon. Meanwhile, shipping analysts say the U.S. military has helped dozens of commercial vessels through the Strait of Hormuz in recent weeks. NPR's Kat Lonsdorf reports.
1: In the past 3 weeks, around 70 commercial ships have transited a kind of pathway through the strait that the U.S. Navy created off the coast of Oman, away from the Iranian coastline. It's dangerous for ships to pass near Iran without obtaining Iranian approval right now, as negotiations have stalled to reopen the strait and end the war. But this alternative and still risky route doesn't mean that shipping through the strait is resuming. The number of ships that have managed to pass through with U.S. coordination in recent weeks is still very low compared to early February, before the U.S.-Israeli attacks on Iran. The conflict with Iran and the closing of the strait has significantly disrupted global energy supplies. Kat Lonsdorf, NPR News, Washington.
0: In Ukraine, at least 14 people are dead after Russia attacked overnight with a barrage of missiles and drones. Dozens of others were injured. While Ukraine has been able to intercept a large number of those drones, ballistic missiles are still a major vulnerability for the country, and its president has been asking allies for more air defense missiles to counter them. Six states are holding primary elections today: California, Iowa, Montana, New Jersey, New Mexico, and South Dakota. There are competitive primaries for governor in California and Iowa, and in both states, the Democratic Party sees a roadmap to take control of Congress. NPR's Sage Miller reports.
2: California voters will select which two candidates for governor will move on to the general election in a nonpartisan primary. But it's also the first time in decades that Democratic voters haven't had a clear frontrunner. As part of the nationwide redistricting fight sparked by President Trump's push for more GOP seats, California is slated to pick up 5 new Democratic seats. Iowa Republican voters will pick their nominee for governor, but Democrats are hopeful they can flip the office come November. Iowa Democrats will also pick the U.S. Senate candidate who they believe has a shot at winning the competitive seat. Sage Miller, NPR News.
0: World financial markets. Asian markets ended in mixed territory by the close. The Nikkei in Japan down 0.3%. The Hang Seng up 2.5%. This is NPR. In Iowa, police say at least 6 people are dead in a mass shooting at several locations in Muscatine, about 50 miles southeast of Cedar Rapids, that authorities say appears to have been a domestic dispute. The 52-year-old suspected gunman died from a self-inflicted gunshot as officers confronted him nearby on a trail along the Mississippi River. The police chief says 4 of the victims were shot and killed in one house. One person was found at another house and another person at a business. President Trump has thrown doubt on the safety of Tylenol during pregnancy, saying it could be linked to conditions like autism and ADHD. As NPR's Selena Simmons-Duffin reports, a major medical society released an updated position statement finding that using Tylenol during pregnancy is safe.
3: The Society of Maternal-Fetal Medicine represents physicians that care for patients with high-risk pregnancies. For many years, acetaminophen or Tylenol has been the first-line treatment for pain and fever in pregnant patients. When President Trump and Health Secretary Robert F. Kennedy Jr. asserted that it was actually unsafe, the medical association began a new assessment of the evidence. On Monday, the society concluded that acetaminophen is safe to use in pregnancy. The new position statement points out that untreated fever and pain comes with health risks, especially early in pregnancy, and that patients shouldn't try to tough it out, as President Trump had suggested. Selena Simmons-Duffin, NPR News.
0: U.S. futures contracts are trading in mixed territory at this hour. I'm Janine Herbst, NPR News in Washington.
4: 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Other contributors include the estate of Joan B. Kroc, whose bequest serves as an enduring investment in the future of public radio and seeks to help NPR be the model for high-quality journalism in the 21st century. 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
5: We're going to listen in just a little bit to a violin concerto by a Belgian violinist composer named Charles-Auguste de Berlioz. Here is a solo sonata by Eugène Ysaÿe. He wrote several of them, dedicated each of them to another great contemporary violinist, and this particular one was dedicated to Georges Enescu. And it's the Ballade, or the solo sonata number 3. Augustin Hadalich is the violinist.

There are those that say that that set of works, that's just one of a collection of sonatas for solo violin by Eugenie Zay, is, along with maybe the Paganini Caprices, the most important solo violin music since the solo sonatas and partitas of Bach. We heard the third solo sonata by the great Belgian violinist Eugenie Zay, Augustin Hadelich, violin. Another great Belgian violinist-composer, no, not Henri Vieuxtemps, but rather Charles-Auguste de Berlioz. He was born in 1802. Here is his Concerto No. 8, played by Takako Nishizaki with the Brussels Radio Symphony, Alfred Walter, the conductor.

The violinist was Takako Nishizaki, joined by the Russell's Belgian Radio Television Orchestra, Alfred Walter, the conductor, and music by Belgian violinist-composer Charles-Auguste de Berriot, lived from 1802 to 1870, regarded as one of the greatest violinists of the early 19th century, and that was his Violin Concerto No. 8. Up next, music by the British composer Herbert Howells. And we begin with this dance.

Malcolm Stewart, violin, Royal Liverpool Philharmonic, Vernon Handley conducting. That's A Dance by Herbert Howells. Herbert Howells composed the music we're going to hear right now in 1936, intending it to be the slow movement of a cello concerto. It's very deeply felt music, reflective, meditative music in many cases. It lay forgotten. He never completed the work, and it wasn't discovered until 1981. Here in its world premiere recording, now called The Fantasia for Cello and Orchestra, Maury Welsh plays cello here with the London Symphony conducted by Richard Hickox.

That is music by the English composer Herbert Howells, unheard until 1981, although it was composed in 1936 as the slow movement for a cello concerto, now called the Fantasia. Maury Welsh soloed with the London Symphony Orchestra. The conductor was Richard Hickox. This is from early England. It's by a composer from the 17th century, John Playford, and it's called Paul's Wharf, played by the City Music.

0: William Lyons directing the group called The City Music. John Playford, of English dancing master fame from the 17th century, wrote that little piece, and he called it Paul's Wharf, some early English music from the Topping Tutors of the Town disc.
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2: On the next Chicago Symphony Orchestra program, organist Cameron Carpenter tackles the floor-shaking grandeur of Saint-Saëns' Organ Symphony, also Poulenc's Mighty Organ Concerto, next time with the CSO. I'm Lisa Simeone.

0: We bring you the Chicago Symphony Orchestra Thursday nights at 8 here on Blue Lake Public Radio. Sunny skies in the forecast for today with highs around 80 degrees. Clear skies tonight with lows in the lower 50s. Tomorrow, sunny with highs around 80 degrees. Right now, it's 50 degrees with sunny skies in Grand Rapids. 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
1: Live from NPR News in Washington, I'm Janine Herbst. Amid backlash from both Democrats and Republicans, the Trump administration is backing off plans for a nearly $1.8 billion fund for people who feel they've been victimized by unfair prosecution by the government. The Justice Department says it will abide by a federal judge's temporary order to not proceed with any steps to create or fund the program as a lawsuit against it plays out. And here's Elena Moore reports this comes as Republicans look forward to the midterm elections.
2: This has caused a lot of headaches for the White House. You know, we don't see Republicans break with the president very often, but this is an issue where there has been some rare pushback within the party. Even after the DOJ's statement yesterday about, you know, abiding by the court's decision, we saw multiple Senate Republicans push for the White House to just end the fund.
1: NPR's Elena Moore reporting. A federal judge in Boston is hearing arguments today over President Trump's executive order restricting voting by mail. NPR's Hansi Lo Wang reports the post office has proposed rules that would carry out parts of the order.
3: President Trump's order from March calls for the U.S. Postal Service, which is independent of a president's administration, to come up with lists of eligible voters and only deliver mail-in ballots to people on those lists. In response, USPS has proposed using information from state election officials to create voter lists while making no changes to how it delivers ballots in the mail. We should note USPS is a financial supporter of NPR. Almost two dozen Democratic-led states and voting rights groups are arguing in a federal court in Boston that Trump's directives violate the Constitution, which gives power to state legislatures and Congress, not the president, to set federal election rules. Last month, in similar lawsuits based in Washington, D.C., a judge found it was too early for an emergency ruling that would block parts of an order that the Trump administration has not carried out yet. Democrats are now appealing that judge's decision. Anzi Luong, NPR News.
1: It's primary day in six states today, including California, where a race to replace termed-out Governor Gavin Newsom takes place. From member station KQED in San Francisco, Scott Schaefer has more.
4: California hasn't had a governor's race like this one in decades. An unpredictable horse race with several lead changes, the implosion of a leading candidate after sexual assault allegations, and a slew of relatively unknown options. Once discounted, Javier Becerra, former HHS secretary and California attorney general, has jumped to the front of the pack after Congressman Eric Swalwell dropped out. Not far behind, Republican Steve Hilton, a former Fox News host, he's neck and neck with billionaire investor and political activist Tom Steyer, who's dropped more than $200 million and counting. A few months ago, panicked Democrats feared they could be locked out of a November runoff by this top two primary system, but now polls show it's at least possible the top two finishers will both be Democrats. For NPR News, I'm Scott Schaefer in San Francisco.
1: And you're listening to NPR News in Washington. The company behind the hugely popular AI model Claude has started the ball rolling on an IPO. Anthropic says it filed a draft registration for the stock listing with the Securities and Exchange Commission. NPR's John Ruich has more.
5: Anthropic's brief announcement says the timing of the proposed initial public offering will depend on market conditions and other factors, but analysts expect Anthropic's mega IPO to come later this year, along with two other blockbuster listings, Elon Musk's SpaceX and OpenAI, maker of ChatGPT. Last week, Anthropic announced that after a fresh round of fundraising, the company's valuation stood at $965 billion. That makes it bigger than OpenAI. The potential trio of tech IPOs comes at a time of great hype and concern about artificial intelligence. AI-linked stocks have been soaring, but polls show there's growing public concern about AI and the effect it'll have on society. John Ruich, NPR News.
1: Serena Williams is heading back to global competitive tennis in the HSBC Championships in London next month. The 44-year-old will play under a wild card entry in the doubles bracket. It's her first match since the 2022 U.S. Open. Williams, a 23-time Grand Slam singles champ, hasn't said yet if she'll return to a full-time tennis schedule. But the HSBC Championships, held on the grass courts of the Queen's Club, is seen as a warm-up for Wimbledon, which takes place in late June. I'm Janine Herbst, and you're listening to NPR News from Washington.
6: 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Other contributors include the estate of Joan B. Kroc, whose bequest serves as an enduring investment in the future of public radio and seeks to help NPR be the model for high-quality journalism in the 21st century. This is NPR.
0: Good morning. The time is 7:06, and this is Blue Lake Public Radio. 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Festival Orchestra, conducted by Dr. Stephen Hankel, on Saturday, August 1st at 7:30 p.m. Details about joining the chorus are online at bluelake.org, or you can call 800-221-3796, extension 206, with any questions. Norm Kittleson here with you on this Tuesday morning. I'll be playing classical music for you until 10 o'clock today. During the program this morning, we'll be listening to a symphony by Michael Haydn, some music by Edvard Grieg, a concerto by Bach, a symphony by Wesley, and we'll begin the program this morning with some music of Josef Myslivicek. This is the Sinfonia No. 6.

Werner Erhard conducted the Concerto Köln with the Sinfonia No. 6 in C major by Josef Myslivicek. Good morning. The time is 14 minutes after 7 o'clock. Thanks for joining us for classical music this Tuesday morning here on Blue Lake Public Radio. 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Full details are at meyergardens.org. Let's listen now to some music of Johann Christian Bach, one of the sons of Johann Sebastian Bach. This is from a set of six what are called grand overtures on this CD cover, but they are most usually cited as sinfonias, but regardless, it's great music, and we're going to listen to the overture or Sinfonia No. 6 in D major with William Boughton conducting the English Symphony Orchestra.

We heard the Grand Overture, Opus 18, Number 6 in D major for single orchestra by Johann Christian Bach. This set of grand overtures are often cited as sinfonias, but regardless of what you want to call it, it was some really nice music from Johann Christian Bach. William Boughton conducted the English Symphony Orchestra. Good morning. This is Blue Lake Public Radio. 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The string of really nice weather continues in West Michigan. Here's the forecast for our listening area. Today, sunny skies with highs around 80 degrees. Clear skies tonight with lows in the lower 50s. Tomorrow, sunny with highs around 80 degrees. Thursday, mostly sunny with highs in the lower 80s. Friday, mostly cloudy. There's a 30% chance of rain with highs around 80 degrees. And Saturday, mostly cloudy with a 50% chance of showers and thunderstorms with highs around 80 degrees. Right now, it's 49 degrees and sunny here on the campus of Blue Lake Fine Arts Camp. Giuseppe Martucci, the Italian composer who lived from 1856 to 1909, composed a piece called a Tarantella, Opus 4, Number 6, which on this recording was arranged for orchestra, and we're going to hear it performed by the Symphony Orchestra of Rome under the baton of Francesco Lavecchia.

Francesco LaVecchia conducted the Symphony Orchestra of Rome with the music of Giuseppe Martucci, the Tarantella, Opus 44, Number 6. 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The time is 7:36. You're listening to classical music here on Blue Lake Public Radio. I'm Norm Kittleson. Thanks for joining me this morning. I hope your day is off to a good start and that you get a chance to get outside and enjoy some of this beautiful weather we've been having. Music of Michael Haydn now. This is his Symphony No. 9 with Matthias Bommert conducting the London Mozart Players.

the music of Michael Haydn, brother of Franz Joseph Haydn, here on Blue Lake Public Radio, the Symphony No. 9 in B flat major, here performed by the London Mozart Players, conducted by Matthias Bommert. Good morning, the time is 7:51, and this is Blue Lake Public Radio. Next up, we have some music of Edvard Grieg. This is his Triumphal March.

0: organist Carlo Curley performing on the organ of Girard College Chapel in Philadelphia with the music of Edvard Grieg, The Triumphal March.
1: Helen Sung's big band is known as Oracles, and they just released a new album we're featuring tonight on Blue Lake Public Radio and tomorrow on our jazz stream. Hi, I'm Lazaro Vega, inviting you to hear the music of pianist Helen Sung on Jazz from Blue Lake.

0: In anticipation of our nation's 250th anniversary, a semi-quincentennial, I'm devoting all of our June Pipe Dreams programs to the organ art in America, starting off with an instrument by David Tannenberg, the most important early American organ builder, with other historic installations by Appleton and Johnson, Austin and Skinner included, as well as more modern products from Taylor and Booty, Dobson and Holtkamp. Our music covers a lot of ground, too, from the colonial era's William Billings on through Dudley Buck and Ernst Bacon and present-day creator George Baker in many different styles. So do tag along. We're charting the American way this week on Pipe Dreams from American Public Media. I'm Michael Barone. I hope you'll be listening.
1: Pipe Dreams can be heard every Sunday morning at 7 here on Blue Lake Public Radio. On Exploring Music this week, Bill McLaughlin's theme is Strangers in a Strange Land. He'll be playing music that represents the musical evolution of five mature composers as they started their new lives in America: Russian Igor Stravinsky, Hungarian Béla Bartók, German Kurt Weill, Italian Mario Castelnuovo Tedesco, and Austrian Ernst Toch. That's Exploring Music with Bill McLaughlin. You can hear that Monday through Friday at 7 p.m. here on Blue Lake. Sunny skies in the forecast for today with highs around 80 degrees, clear skies tonight with lows in the lower 50s. Tomorrow, sunny with highs around 80 degrees. Thursday, sunny skies with highs in the lower 80s. And some rain for the end of the week. Friday, mostly cloudy. There's a 30% chance of rain showers with highs around 80 degrees. It's 55 degrees with sunny skies right now in Grand Rapids. 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
2: Live from NPR News in Washington, I'm Janine Herbst. Iran says it ended talks with the U.S. because of Israel's continued invasion into Lebanon. This after Israel warned residents of South Beirut, said to be a stronghold of the Iranian-backed Hezbollah militant group, that they needed to evacuate ahead of planned airstrikes. President Trump says he spoke by phone with Israeli Prime Minister Benjamin Netanyahu yesterday, telling him to stop bombing Lebanon. NPR's Aya Batraoui has more.
3: Keep in mind, both these men are facing elections this year. The Iran war is not popular in the U.S., but it does have broad support in Israel. And expanding the war in Lebanon derails those peace efforts with Iran. And Netanyahu put out a terse statement yesterday after his call with Trump that sounded like he was the one calling the shots. He said he told Trump Israel would bomb Beirut if Hezbollah doesn't hold its fire, that Israel's position remains unchanged, and that the military will continue to operate as planned in southern Lebanon.
2: NPR's Aya Batraoui reporting. At least 18 people are dead, more than 100 wounded in Ukraine following massive Russian airstrikes overnight. From Moscow, NPR's Charles Maines reports the attack comes days after the Kremlin warned it would launch, quote, systematic strikes on Ukraine.
4: Ukraine's Air Force says Russia launched more than 70 missiles and 600 drones, with several apartment buildings reduced to rubble in the capital Kyiv and other cities. In a statement, Russia's defense ministry said it struck defense-related targets in response to what it called terrorist attacks by Ukraine. Russian President Vladimir Putin has seized on drone strikes on a college dormitory in occupied Luhansk last month that he says killed 21 students to justify more intense bombardment of Ukraine. Kyiv insists it struck a military unit. Yet the apparent new phase in air attacks comes as Russia's own ground campaign is largely stalled, and polls show growing public fatigue with the war, now in its fifth year. Charles Maines, NPR News, Moscow.
2: The number of children in the U.S. without health insurance is growing fast, according to a new report. NPR's Selena Simmons-Duffin says the report found Texas, Florida, and Georgia accounted for more than half of the increase.
5: Parents know that young children have a lot of doctor's appointments in their first 3 years. That's part of the reason why health insurance is so important during that time, says Elizabeth Burak, senior research fellow at the Georgetown Center for Children and Families.
6: When they don't have access to the care that they need in those early years, they're at higher risk of falling behind developmentally.
5: She co-authored the recent report, which looked at data through 2024.
6: What we found is we are now at the highest level of uninsurance for children under the age of 6 in nearly a decade.
5: There are signs that this trend is only going to get worse. An analysis by Burak's colleagues found 2 million fewer children covered by Medicaid now than there were when President Trump took office. Selena Simmons-Duffin, NPR News, Washington.
7: You're listening to NPR News. Secretary of State Marco Rubio is set to testify before Congress this morning to present his department's annual budget request. But lawmakers are also likely to focus on the Trump administration's diplomatic efforts around the world. Rubio today will sit before a House and a Senate committee, and it's the first time he's going before Congress since the U.S. war in Iran started. Rubio has defended President Trump's decision to start that war, despite promising in the past not to engage in, quote, forever wars. Researchers are starting to understand how the brain identifies individual words that are spoken in sentences. NPR's John Hamilton has more.
8: When we listen to a familiar language, we hear words. But Dr. Eddie Chang of the University of California, San Francisco says it's different when the language is unfamiliar.
9: One of the reasons why a foreign language sounds so fast is that you can't hear the pauses between words.
8: Because there aren't many. When we speak, one word just bumps into the next. So Chang's team studied brain activity as people listened to different languages. When it was the person's mother tongue, the brain produced a special signal between each word. But in an unfamiliar language, that signal disappeared. The findings suggest that the brain creates its own punctuation to help extract words from speech. John Hamilton, NPR News.
7: U.S. futures contracts are trading lower this morning. Dow futures are down nearly 0.5%. I'm Janine Herbst, and you're listening to NPR News from Washington.
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11: 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I'm Jim Cunningham. 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
1: 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Good morning. The time is 8:06. Norm Kittleson here with you on this Tuesday morning. Thanks for joining me for classical music here on Blue Lake Public Radio. I hope your day is off to a good start, and if you've been listening, that you've been enjoying the program so far. Later this hour, we'll be listening to a string quartet by Leo Janáček. And we'll begin this hour of the program with some music of Camille Saint-Saëns in just a second, but let's take a quick look at the weather forecast before we get to the music. Today, sunny skies with highs around 80 degrees, clear skies tonight with lows in the lower 50s. Tomorrow, sunny with highs around 80 degrees. Right now, it's sunny and 56 degrees here on the campus of Blue Lake Fine Arts Camp. Here is The Romance, Opus 57 by Camille Saint-Saëns.

Music of Camille Saint-Saëns here on Blue Lake Public Radio. That was The Romance, Opus 37, with James Galway as the flute soloist. Good morning. The time is 8:14. Norm Kittleson here with you on this Tuesday morning. Thanks for joining us for classical music here on Blue Lake Public Radio. 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We just heard a romance by Camille Saint-Saëns, so we're going to keep the romantic theme going with a set of three romances for violin and piano by Clara Schumann, featuring Lisa Batashvili, violinist, and pianist Alice Sarah Ott.

That was the duo of violinist Lisa Batyashvili and pianist Alice Sarah Ott performing Three Romances for Violin and Piano, Opus 22 by Clara Schumann. Good morning. 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The weather forecast for our listening area calls for sunny skies today with highs around 80 degrees, clear skies overnight with lows in the lower 50s. Tomorrow, sunny with highs around 80 degrees. Thursday, mostly sunny with highs in the lower 80s. We have some rain creeping into the forecast for Friday and the weekend. Friday, mostly cloudy. There's a 30% chance of rain with highs around 80 degrees, and Saturday, mostly cloudy with a 50% chance of showers and thunderstorms with highs around 80 degrees. It's sunny and 59 right now in Muskegon. Next up, we have some music of Johann Sebastian Bach. And we heard from his son, Johann Christian Bach, earlier in the program. And we'll listen to Papa Bach right now. This is the concerto in

The music of Bach here on Blue Lake Public Radio. The concerto for oboe d'amore in A major, BWV 1055. Elizabeth Walfish conducted the Orchestra of the Age of Enlightenment, and the oboe d'amore soloist was Anthony Robson. And in case you were wondering about the oboe d'amore, that is the alto family of the oboe, the alto member of the oboe family, I should say, and it's pitched a third lower than the standard oboe. The oboe d'amore is pitched to the key of A. The standard oboe is pitched to the key of C, so it adds a lower, richer texture to the sound. The time is 8:42. Norm Kittleson here with you on this Tuesday morning. Thanks for tuning in. I hope your day is off to a good start and you're enjoying the program so far. Music now by Leos Janacek. This is the string quartet number 1, titled the Kreutzer Sonata. We'll hear it performed by the Lindsay String Quartet.

0: That was the Lindsay String Quartet performing the String Quartet No. 1, titled The Kreutzer Sonata by Leos Janacek.
1: Coming up on The Soundtrack, we have a special episode where we explore how great comedy films use music not just for laughs, but to build entire worlds. 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Don't miss it. That's The Soundtrack this week.
0: 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Sunny skies and a weather forecast for today with highs around 80 degrees, clear skies tonight with lows in the lower 50s. Tomorrow, sunny with highs around 80 degrees right now. It's 57 degrees and gorgeous here on the campus of Blue Lake Fine Arts Camp. 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
2: Live from NPR News in Washington, I'm Janine Herbst. It's primary day in six states, Iowa, Montana, New Jersey, New Mexico, South Dakota, and California, where Democrats hope new congressional maps will help. Scott Schaefer from member station KQED in San Francisco has more.
3: Flipping three of the five seats now held by Republicans will be fairly easy, but then there are two which are not at all slam dunks. One of those is in the Central Valley, where Republican David Valadao is the incumbent. Now, he's given Democrats heartburn in the past, very tough to beat. And this time around, although the district is somewhat more favorable to Democrats, it's still very purple. And there are two Democrats fighting it out there. One is an assembly member and a physician. She's the more moderate candidate. And the other is a progressive, backed by Senator Bernie Sanders and Congresswoman Alexandria Ocasio-Cortez.
2: Scott Schaefer reporting. Florida is suing OpenAI and its CEO, Sam Altman, accusing the company of putting profit over safety. NPR Shannon Bond reports it's part of a growing effort to hold the makers of AI chatbots accountable for alleged harms caused by their products.
4: Florida is the first state to sue OpenAI over ChatGPT's design. The lawsuit accuses the company of knowing the chatbot could be harmful, but marketing it as safe. It's also seeking to hold CEO Sam Altman personally liable. Florida Attorney General James Uthmeyer summed up the state's case.
5: Sam Altman and ChatGPT have chosen the AI race over the safety and security of our kids.
4: OpenAI didn't respond to a request for comment, but as previously said, it works to improve safety. Uthmeyer has separately opened a criminal investigation into OpenAI over the alleged use of ChatGPT to plan a mass shooting at Florida State University. Shannon Bond, NPR News.
2: The federal housing agency HUD is once again overhauling its funding for homelessness. As NPR's Jennifer Ludden reports, the changes are being made despite an ongoing lawsuit over the agency's push to shift money away from long-term housing.
6: In a new notice, the agency says it will prioritize transitional programs that require sobriety or mental health treatment. HUD Secretary Scott Turner says this will get at the root causes of homelessness.
7: We will fund projects based on merit and outcomes, not warehousing the homeless and government dependent.
6: Federal policy has long focused on getting people into permanent housing with voluntary treatment. The Trump administration blames that approach for skyrocketing rates of homelessness. Local providers say high rents are the bigger problem. HUD first announced this major funding shift late last year, but a federal judge blocked it, saying a sudden change could cause chaos and push many back onto the streets. Jennifer Ludden, NPR News, Washington.
2: You're listening to NPR News. AI is often blamed for recent job losses, but new research from the Federal Reserve Bank of New York suggests working remotely may have driven up unemployment rates among younger college grads. NPR's Andrea Hsu has more.
8: The study began with a deep dive into one Fortune 500 tech company. Researchers found when the company went to remote work after the pandemic, they switched away from hiring young people. University of Virginia economist Emma Harrington is one of the study's authors.
9: So they used to hire a bunch of new grads for their software engineering jobs. Then they shifted really towards hiring much older people.
8: Who needed less training, less mentoring. But when the company implemented an aggressive return to office policy, they resumed hiring new grads. The researchers found similar trends across the economy in occupations that can be done remotely. Unemployment rose for college graduates under the age of 29 and fell slightly for those over. Andrea Hsu, NPR News.
2: The number of teenagers and young adults turning to AI chatbots for mental health advice jumped by nearly 40% in the past year. According to a new study published in JAMA Pediatrics, nearly half say they use the chatbots at least once a month, and a majority of the teens say they don't tell anybody about it. But health professionals are warning parents and school officials that chatbots can provide inaccurate information. U.S. futures contracts are trading lower at this hour. I'm Janine Herbst, and you're listening to NPR News from Washington.
10: 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Other contributors include the estate of Joan B. Kroc, whose bequest serves as an enduring investment in the future of public radio and seeks to help NPR be the model for high-quality journalism in the 21st century. 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
11: 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That's next time with the San Francisco Symphony.
0: Tomorrow night at 8 here on Blue Lake Public Radio. Good morning. The time is 9:06. Norm Kittleson here with you for just under another hour. Judy Wagley will be in at 10:06 to bring you more music until 1 o'clock this afternoon, so please stay with us here on Blue Lake. In the final hour of the program today, we'll be listening to a symphonic poem by Antonin Dvorak a little later, and we'll begin the final hour of the program today with a concert waltz by Alexander Glazunov.

The music of Alexander Glazunov here on Blue Lake Public Radio. That was the Concert Waltz, number one in D major, opus 47, with Naimi Järvi conducting the Bamberg Symphony Orchestra. Good morning. The time is 16 minutes after 9 o'clock. Thanks for joining us for classical music this Tuesday morning here on Blue Lake. 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Up next, a symphony by the English composer Samuel Wesley. Hilary Devon Wetton conducts the Milton Caines Chamber Orchestra with the Symphony No. 4 in D major.

Hilary Devon Wetton conducted the Milton Keynes Chamber Orchestra with the music of Samuel Wesley, the Symphony No. 4 in D major. Good morning. 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The Pigeon Creek Shakespeare Company returns to the Rose Theater at Blue Lake Fine Arts Camp for a production of Shakespeare's The Tempest this Saturday. The stranded wizard Prospero uses his magic to create a storm. A subsequent shipwreck brings his former enemies to the island, along with a possible romantic interest for his daughter Miranda. Dazzling, humorous, and poignant, The Tempest is an enchanting afternoon in the theater. Join us this Saturday afternoon, June 6th. 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Here's the West Michigan weather forecast. Today, sunny skies with highs around 80 degrees. Clear skies tonight with lows in the lower 50s. Sunny skies for tomorrow with highs around 80 degrees. Thursday, mostly sunny with highs in the lower 80s. Friday, mostly cloudy. There's a 30% chance of rain showers with highs around 80 degrees. And for the weekend on Saturday, mostly cloudy skies with a 50% chance of showers and thunderstorms with highs around 80 degrees. Right now, it's 63 degrees with fair skies in Ludington. Next up on the program, we have a symphonic poem by Antonin Dvorak, who wrote several symphonic poems. This one is titled Vodnik, or The Water Goblin. We'll hear it performed by the Milwaukee Symphony Orchestra.

Music of Dvorak, The Water Goblin, a symphonic poem. We heard the Milwaukee Symphony Orchestra conducted by Zdeněk Makal. And we'll close out the program today with a little bit more music by Dvorak. This is one of his many Slavonic dances. This is from the Opus 46 set, the Opus 46 number 2, titled Dumka.

0: Niklaus Harnoncourt conducted the Chamber Orchestra of Europe with the Slavonic Dance, Opus 46, Number 2 by Antonin Dvorak. And that concludes the program for this morning. I'm Norm Kittleson. Thank you so much for listening. Judy Wagley will be in at 10:06 to bring you more music until 1 o'clock this afternoon. So please stay with us here on Blue Lake Public Radio.
1: 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Also on the program, the tone poem Francesco da Rimini by Tchaikovsky and music by Richard Strauss from Der Rosenkavalier. I'm Dave Wagner. 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
2: On the next Chicago Symphony Orchestra program, organist Cameron Carpenter tackles the floor-shaking grandeur of Saint-Saëns Organ Symphony, also Poulenc's Mighty Organ Concerto, next time with the CSO. I'm Lisa Simeone.

0: Thursday night at 8 here on Blue Lake Public Radio. We have sunny skies and a West Michigan weather forecast for today with highs around 80 degrees. Clear skies tonight with lows in the lower 50s. Sunny skies for tomorrow with highs around 80. Thursday, mostly sunny with highs in the lower 80s. Friday, mostly cloudy with a 30% chance of rain with highs around 80 degrees. It's 64 degrees with sunny skies right now in Whitehall. 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
1: Live from NPR News in Washington, I'm Janine Herbst. In southern Lebanon, two children are among the at least 10 people dead, reportedly killed in a drone strike on the car they were riding in today. President Trump intervened yesterday to stop Israel from striking Beirut as Iran called off peace talks with the U.S. until the Israeli invasion of Lebanon ended. NPR's Jawad Rizkala has more from Beirut.
2: The new deadly Israeli attacks on southern Lebanon threatened to derail Trump's efforts at the ceasefire deal with Iran. Iran has conditioned any ceasefire deal with the U.S. must include a truce in Lebanon. President Trump said he spoke to representatives of the Iran-backed Hezbollah who agreed to stop shooting at Israeli soldiers, and he said Israel had agreed to do the same. The Lebanese embassy in Washington further clarified Hezbollah had agreed to a U.S. proposal for the mutual cessation of attacks. And the embassy said under this agreement, Israel wouldn't strike the capital Beirut, although attacks continue elsewhere, and Hezbollah wouldn't strike Israel. Talks between Israeli and Lebanese officials are set to resume this week in Washington. Jawad Rizkala, NPR News, Beirut.
1: As primaries take place in six states today, a federal judge in Boston is hearing arguments over President Trump's executive order that calls for voting by mail. NPR's Hansi Lo Wang reports the U.S. Postal Service has proposed rules that would carry out parts of the order.
3: President Trump's order from March calls for the U.S. Postal Service, which is independent of a president's administration, to come up with lists of eligible voters and only deliver mail-in ballots to people on those lists. In response, USPS has proposed using information from state election officials to create voter list while making no changes to how it delivers ballots in the mail. We should note USPS is a financial supporter of NPR. Almost two dozen Democratic-led states and voting rights groups are arguing in a federal court in Boston that Trump's directives violate the Constitution, which gives power to state legislatures and Congress, not the president, to set federal election rules. Last month, in similar lawsuits based in Washington, D.C., a judge found it was too early for an emergency ruling that would block parts of an order that the Trump administration has not carried out yet. Democrats are now appealing that judge's decision. Anzi Luong, NPR News.
1: Stocks opened mixed this morning as AI companies move toward public offerings. NPR's Scott Horsley has more.
4: Anthropic has filed paperwork with the Securities and Exchange Commission in a preliminary step toward selling stock to the public. Anthropic makes the popular AI chatbot Claude. Private investors have already valued the company at nearly $1 trillion. Demand for artificial intelligence is boosting the fortunes of companies that provide the building blocks. Stocks of both Marvell Technologies and Generac are up. Marvell designs chips for data centers, while Generac provides backup power. Crude oil prices have been bouncing up and down, but the U.S. benchmark is back above $90 a barrel. AAA says retail gasoline prices dipped about 3 cents a gallon overnight. Asian stocks were mixed, up in Shanghai, Hong Kong, and Seoul, but down in Tokyo. Scott Horsley, NPR News, Washington.
1: On Wall Street, the Dow's down 121, NASDAQ down 8. You're listening to NPR. President Trump says he's appointing William Pulte as acting director of national intelligence. The post Tulsi Gabbard just left. Pulte, a close Trump ally, is also head of the Federal Housing Finance Agency and chair of Fannie Mae and Freddie Mac, jobs he will continue in. Pulte, who used to serve on the board of a family construction company and who owned a private equity firm, has no experience with high-level national security. He also still needs Senate confirmation for this new job. A California condor became the first of its species to fly freely in Oregon in more than 120 years. That's according to a local restoration program. Roman Battaglia from Jefferson Public Radio has more on the bird's 380-mile journey.
5: Condor B9 is a little over 2 years old and was released into the wild last year by the Northern California-based Yurok tribe as part of their condor restoration program. Yurok Tribe Wildlife Department Director Tiana Williams-Clausen says the condor went on a four-day trip passing through southern Oregon.
6: 100 to 200 miles per day is not uncommon for them. She's a young bird, of course, so the fact that she's done that is particularly incredible.
5: California condors nearly went extinct because of lead poisoning and habitat loss. But restoration programs like this one have brought the wild population back up to nearly 400. The Yurok tribe is hoping to release more condors this summer. For NPR News, I'm Roman Battaglia in Medford, Oregon.
1: Wall Street has turned into mixed territory. The Dow is down 130 points. The NASDAQ is up 5. I'm Janine Herbst, and you're listening to NPR News from Washington.
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7: 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The stranded wizard Prospero uses his magic to create a storm, and then a shipwreck brings his former enemies to the island, along with a possible romantic interest for his daughter, Miranda. 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The Tempest is an enchanting afternoon in the theater. So join us. That's Saturday afternoon, June 6th, coming right up. 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
8: In anticipation of our nation's 250th anniversary, a semi-quincentennial, I'm devoting all of our June Pipe Dreams programs to the organ art in America, starting off with an instrument by David Tannenberg, the most important early American organ builder, with other historic installations by Appleton and Johnson, Austin and Skinner included, as well as more modern products from Taylor and Booty, Dobson and Holtkamp. Our music covers a lot of ground, too, from the colonial era's William Billings on through Dudley Buck and Ernst Bacon and present-day creator George Baker in many different styles. So do tag along. We're charting the American way this week on Pipe Dreams from American Public Media. I'm Michael Barone. I hope you'll be listening.
7: 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In our weather forecast, another beautiful day today. Sunny skies with a high around 80. Tonight, clear with lows in the low 50s. Tomorrow and Thursday, sunny with highs around 80. And then on Friday, the clouds roll in and there is a chance of showers with a high around 80 degrees. Saturday, mostly cloudy with a 50% chance of rain and thunderstorms with a high around 80 degrees. Enjoy the sunshine today, 65 degrees here at Blue Lake Fine Arts Camp. Just about 9 minutes after 10 o'clock on this Tuesday morning, June 2nd, I'm Judy Wagley. Thanks for joining me. I'll be with you until 1 o'clock sharing lots of wonderful music. Like this by Vincent Persichetti, a little pastoral, or pastoral, featuring the Borealis Wind Quintet.

Music of Vincent Persichetti, the Pastoral, or Pastoral. That was the Borealis Wind Quintet here on Blue Lake Public Radio. 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Good morning. I'm Judy Wagley. Thanks for joining me today. It's about 15 minutes after 10 o'clock on this beautiful Tuesday morning. Pastoral, or even pastoral, that's when we put an E on the end. What does that mean? I'll be playing several selections today with that title. What does it mean? Well, you might imagine that church setting where pastor actually means shepherd or leader. But in music, the composer is evoking nature. So when we hear a piece of music called the pastoral or even pastoral, think nature, countryside, rivers, streams, fields, flowers, birds singing. The music is often, but not always, but often in the key of F major. It may be in a 6/8, sort of a lilting meter. And there may be sort of a drone bass. We heard that in that last piece, part of the time, where the melody is on top. That drone bass signifies shepherd's pipes. So all of that gentle nature feeling. So whenever we hear that in music, the composer wants us to imagine being out enjoying nature. So that being said, the next piece of music I have for you here is called the Ballade Pastorale. That has that E on the end of pastoral or pastoral. Ballade Pastorale and Dance for Flute, Horn, and Piano by Eric Iwasen. This is a delightful piece of music, and you will hear flutist Vieri Bottesini. The horn player is Bruce Bonnell, the pianist Peter Green. Here's the Ballade Pastorale and Dance for Flute, Horn, and Piano by Eric Iwasen on Blue Lake Public Radio.

0: Music just perfect for a sunny Tuesday morning, I think. The Ballade, Pastorale, and Dance for Flute, Horn, and Piano by Eric E. Wazin, Vieri Bottesini, the flutist, Bruce Bunnell, the horn player, and Peter Green, the pianist, here on Blue Lake Public Radio. 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
1: 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I'm Jim Cunningham. 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
0: I paid a visit to Heinz Hall and saw a concert recently in Pittsburgh, and the Pittsburgh Symphony is fabulous. And those concerts are coming up, beginning this evening, coming up on Tuesday evenings at 8 here on Blue Lake Public Radio. I'm Judy Wagley. Thanks for joining me on this Tuesday morning. It's about 41 minutes after 10 o'clock. I hope your morning is off to a good start and that you are enjoying the music today. Well, we've been sharing music about nature, the pastoral. Here is another one with the Borealis Wind Quintet, the Pastoral, that has an E on the end, the Pastoral by Amy Beach.

A Pastoral by Amy Beach with the Borealis Wind Quintet. When I was a very young person and heard this piece of music for the first time, I thought it was the most beautiful thing I had ever heard. And, well, I still do. It's the Fantasia on a Theme by Thomas Tallis, this music by Ralph Vaughan Williams, featuring the Sinfonia of London, and they're conducted by Sir John Barbarolli.

0: Sublime music by Rayfon Williams, Fantasia on a theme by Thomas Tallis. Sir John Barbaroli led the Sinfonia of London on Blue Lake Public Radio, WBLU Grand Rapids at 88.9, and WBLV Twin Lake and Muskegon at 90.3, a service of Blue Lake Fine Arts Camp. 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
1: 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That's next time with the San Francisco Symphony.
0: And that concert is coming up tomorrow evening at 8 here on Blue Lake Public Radio. In our weather forecast today, another perfect day, sunny with a high around 80. Tonight, clear with lows in the low 50s. And then tomorrow and Thursday, mostly sunny with temperatures around 80 and into the 80s. And then we get to Friday. The clouds roll in a bit and there is a chance of showers with a high around 80 degrees. On Saturday, mostly cloudy with a 50% chance of showers and thunderstorms, with highs around 80. 70 degrees now here at Blue Lake Fine Arts Camp. Good morning. I'm Judy Wagley. Thanks for joining me on this perfect Tuesday morning. It is about 3 minutes after 11 o'clock. We'll be together until 1 o'clock, sharing classical music. Foley Schuller in from 1 to 4. Matt Sumner in from 4 to 7. All with wonderful classical music here on Blue Lake Public Radio. Here are five waltzes arranged for a piano duo, that's two pianos, this music by Johannes Brahms with Silke Tora Matthias and Christian Kohn on Blue Lake Public Radio.

0: Five waltzes arranged for piano duo, that's two pianos, the music by Johannes Brahms, the performance by Silke Thoris Matthias and Christian Kohn. Back in the day, Brahms arranged a lot of his music for piano four hands or for two pianos to make them more accessible so folks could play the music at home, because imagine that, people entertain themselves in their homes by making music together. What a thought. But that's what Brahms did, and that we are grateful that he did. This is listener-supported Blue Lake Public Radio in Grand Rapids on 88.9 FM, across West Michigan on 90.3 FM, and online at bluelakeradio.org. I'm Judy Wagley. Thanks for joining me this morning. We hope you join us this Saturday, because the Pigeon Creek Shakespeare Company is returning to the Rose Theater here at Blue Lake Fine Arts Camp for a production of Shakespeare's The Tempest this Saturday, June 6th. The story goes that the stranded wizard Prospero uses his magic to create a storm, and then a shipwreck brings his former enemies to the island, along with a possible romantic interest for his daughter Miranda. Dazzling and humorous and poignant, The Tempest is an enchanting afternoon in the theater. So join us this Saturday, June 6th. 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
1: Helen Sung's big band is known as Oracles, and they just released a new album we're featuring tonight on Blue Lake Public Radio and tomorrow on our jazz stream. Hi, I'm Lazaro Vega, inviting you to hear the music of pianist Helen Sung on Jazz from Blue Lake.

Classical by day, jazz by night. We take care of your ears here on Blue Lake Public Radio. Beethoven composed his Second Symphony, the second of nine, during the summer and early fall of 1802 outside of Vienna in a little suburb called Heiligenstadt. And you might have heard that name before because the famous testament where he poured out his heart and said that because he was losing his hearing, he might not continue to want to live. And he sealed that up and put it away and fortunately carried on. So it is astonishing that this second symphony that he composed during those months should reveal nothing of Beethoven's distress as he was losing his hearing and becoming more and more aware of that. This second symphony is in the happy key of D major. It's smiling and it's full of wit and surprises. So again, it is amazing that he was able to power through and compose this symphony and then all of the remaining symphonies and all of the other music after that. Just an astonishing feat of resilience and, well, and as a perseverance. The music of Ludwig van Beethoven, the Symphony No. 2 in D major. Here's the Cleveland Orchestra led by Christoph von Dohnányi.

0: The Symphony No. 2 in D Major by Ludwig van Beethoven. The Cleveland Orchestra was led by Christoph von Dohnányi on Blue Lake Public Radio. Just astonishing that Beethoven was in such tremendous distress as he realized that he was losing his hearing more and more and more, and that he overcame that and composed that delightful Symphony No. 2. 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
1: 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Also on the program, the tone poem Francesco da Rimini by Tchaikovsky and music by Richard Strauss from Der Rosenkavalier. 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
0: We will take you right there to Historic Orchestra Hall Friday morning here on Blue Lake Public Radio. In our weather forecast today, sunny with a high around 80, clear tonight with lows in the low 50s. For tomorrow and Thursday, sunny skies with highs in the low 80s. And on Friday, some clouds will roll in, and there is a chance of showers on Friday with a high around 80. And another chance of showers, about a 50% chance of showers and thunderstorms on Saturday with a high around 80 degrees. 73 perfect degrees here in the woods at Blue Lake Fine Arts Camp. I'm Judy Wagley. Thanks so much for joining me on this beautiful Tuesday morning. We'll be together until 1 o'clock. Fancies, Toys, and Dreams. That's a fun name by a piece of music written way back in the day by Giles Farnaby. Here's the Heartland of America Band Brass Quintet.

The Heartland of America Band Brass Quintet with music by Giles Farnaby, Fancies, Toys, and Dreams here on Blue Lake Public Radio. I'm Judy Wagley. Thanks for joining me today. Hope your morning is going well for you so far. It's another beautiful, beautiful day here in West Michigan with temperatures to get around 80 degrees today, 73 perfect and pleasant degrees now here at Blue Lake Fine Arts Camp. The Russian composer Anatoly Adov lived from 1855 to 1914, and I am pretty sure that he never visited Blue Lake Fine Arts Camp. But if he had, I am also pretty sure that he could have been inspired to write this music. It's called The Enchanted Lake, and he composed this in 1910. The Enchanted Lake, here's the Russian National Orchestra, conducted by Mikhail Pletnev.

0: The Enchanted Lake by Anatoly Adov with the Russian National Orchestra led by Mikhail Pletnev on Blue Lake Public Radio, WBLU Grand Rapids at 88.9 and WBLV Twin Lake and Muskegon at 90.3, a service of Blue Lake Fine Arts Camp.
1: Hi there, this is Paul McLaughlin of Exploring Music, inviting you to tune in to hear Strangers in a Strange Land. We're going to follow the stories and the music of those wonderful artists who came to this country in the 1930s and 40s to escape fascism. Some are very well known, like Stravinsky and Bartók, some less so, but they all made a tremendous contribution to music in this country. That's Strangers in a Strange Land, this week on Exploring Music.
0: That's this evening at 7 o'clock here on Blue Lake Public Radio. Just about 5 minutes after noon on this Tuesday, June 2nd, I'm Judy Wagley. Thanks for joining me today. You can join me every weekday from 10 until 1. A prelude and fugue by Fanny Mendelssohn now with pianist Joanne Polk.

Prelude and Fugue by Fanny Mendelssohn and her study of the music of Johann Sebastian Bach, very apparent there. Pianist Joanne Polk played the music of Fanny Mendelssohn here on Blue Lake Public Radio. When he was about 16 years old, Felix Mendelssohn said to his older sister, Fanny, "I think I'll go out into the garden and write A Midsummer Night's Dream." And so he did, because he was the genius that he was, and she was too, and they both loved Shakespeare very much and studied Shakespeare quite a bit. And so then Felix went out into the garden and composed this delightful overture to A Midsummer Night's Dream. This is so much fun to listen to. You can hear the fairies. You can hear Bottom the Donkey, the hee-haw of Bottom the Donkey. That's something to listen for. And then we have even kind of a false ending, and it's just really fun to listen to every little bit of Felix Mendelssohn's 16-year-old genius at work here. Here's the London Symphony Orchestra, led by Claudio Abbado, in A Midsummer Night's Dream Overture by Felix Mendelssohn.

0: The Overture to A Midsummer Night's Dream, music by a then 16-year-old Felix Mendelssohn. Such a fantastic piece of music, and to think that it was written by such a young person. Of course, Felix Mendelssohn, just a super genius, along with his sister Fanny, who we heard her music just before Felix's music there. We heard the London Symphony Orchestra. They were conducted by Claudio Abbado on Blue Lake Public Radio, listener-supported in Grand Rapids on 88.9 FM, across West Michigan on 90.3 FM, and online at bluelakeradio.org. And speaking of Shakespeare, the Pigeon Creek Shakespeare Company is returning to the Rose Theater at Blue Lake Fine Arts Camp for a production of Shakespeare's The Tempest this Saturday, June 6th. The Tempest is the story of a stranded wizard, Prospero, who uses his magic to create a storm. And then a shipwreck brings his former enemies to the island, along with a possible romantic interest for his daughter, Miranda. It's a dazzling and humorous and poignant story, The Tempest. It's an enchanting afternoon at the theater, too. So join us Saturday afternoon. That's this Saturday, June 6th. And tickets are available through our website, bluelakeradio.org, and proceeds support Blue Lake Public Radio. We hope to see you there.
1: Leonard Rose performs the Cello Concerto No. 1 by Camille Saint-Saëns on our next New York Philharmonic broadcast. This is Alec Baldwin inviting you to a program that will also feature dances by Kodály and symphonies by Borodin and Dvorak. Dmitri Metropoulos and Lauren Mazel will conduct the New York Philharmonic this week.
0: Those are historic performances, and you can hear them Friday evening at 8 here on Blue Lake Public Radio. 27 minutes after noon on this Tuesday, June 2nd. I'm Judy Wagley. Thanks for joining me today. You can join me every weekday from 10 until 1, so we'll be together for just a bit longer today. In our weather forecast today, sunny with a high around 80, clear tonight with lows in the low 50s, and for tomorrow, for Wednesday and Thursday, sunny with highs around 80 to the low 80s. And on Friday, we may see some clouds. There is a chance of showers with the high around 80 and a 50% chance of showers, along with some thunderstorms on Saturday with a high around 80 degrees. 75 sunny and pleasant degrees here in the woods in the Manistee National Forest at Blue Lake Fine Arts Camp. The Spanish composer Joaquin Rodrigo lived from 1901 to 1999, and he composed one of his masterpieces, the Concierto Serenata, in 1952 for harp and orchestra. And this is what he said about the piece. He described it as light, clear, and joyful, like the harp's childlike soul. Here is harpist Nancy Allen, along with the Royal Philharmonic Orchestra, led by Enrique Batis, with the Concierto Serenata by Joaquin Rodrigo on Blue Lake Public Radio.

Concierto Serenata for Harp and Orchestra by Joaquin Rodrigo. Nancy Allen, the soloist, along with the Royal Philharmonic Orchestra, conducted by Enrique Batis, on Blue Lake Public Radio. I'm Judy Wagley. Thanks for joining me today. We will end our time together today with two Spanish dances by Enrique Granados with the Barcelona Symphony and Catalonia National Orchestra, led by a friend of Blue Lake Fine Arts Camp, Salvador Brotons.

0: Two Spanish dances by Enrique Granados, with Salvador Brotons leading the Barcelona Symphony and Catalonia National Orchestra on Blue Lake Public Radio, WBLU Grand Rapids at 88.9, and WBLV Twin Lake and Muskegon at 90.3, a service of Blue Lake Fine Arts Camp. I'm Judy Wagley. Thanks so much for joining me today. I hope you've enjoyed the music. We'll get back together again tomorrow morning at 10 o'clock here on Blue Lake Public Radio. NPR News headlines are just ahead. Stay with us. 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
1: Live from NPR News in Washington, I'm Libby Casey. Secretary of State Marco Rubio is facing tough questions about Ebola, Iran, and other subjects at a hearing on Capitol Hill. NPR's Michelle Kellerman reports he says Iran won't get relief from sanctions just for reopening the Strait of Hormuz.
2: Secretary Rubio says before the U.S. lifts its blockade of Iranian ports, the Iranians need to stop firing on commercial vessels and let traffic resume. Democratic Senator Christopher Murphy pressed him on that, pointing out that the strait was open before the U.S. and Israel launched the war against Iran.
3: The question is, how are we going to get it reopened? Are you going to drive a bargain that is so tough and so hard that the strait remains closed? So how are we going to get it open?
4: The first thing, that is a predicate to anything else happening. The straits have to be reopened.
2: And Rubio says U.S. sanctions won't be eased until Iran gets to the next step, negotiating over its nuclear program. Michelle Kellerman, NPR News, the State Department.
1: States have only a few months before the Trump administration's new federal work requirements for people on Medicaid are set to take effect. NPR's Selena Simmons-Duffin reports.
5: The Republicans' Big Beautiful Bill Act, passed last year, used major cuts to Medicaid to fund President Trump's policy priorities. A key way to get the cost of Medicaid down is to limit who can be on the public health plan. Right now, all but a few states allow any low-income adult to enroll. As of January, all of those adults from age 19 to 64 will have to prove that they are working or are exempt from the requirement. The Department of Health and Human Services has now published the details states need to set up the new system in a document that's nearly 400 pages long. Critics of the new rule say it takes a narrow view of medical exemptions, which could lead to many people with complicated health needs becoming uninsured. Selena Simmons-Duffin, NPR News, Washington.
1: Voters in six states are going to the polls today for election primaries. They include California, where more than 60 candidates are seeking to replace outgoing Governor Gavin Newsom in the November election. NPR's Sage Miller has more.
6: California voters will select which two candidates for governor will move on to the general election in a nonpartisan primary. But it's also the first time in decades that Democratic voters haven't had a clear frontrunner. As part of the nationwide redistricting fight sparked by President Trump's push for more GOP seats, California is slated to pick up five new Democratic seats. Iowa Republican voters will pick their nominee for governor, but Democrats are hopeful they can flip the office come November. Iowa Democrats will also pick the U.S. Senate candidate who they believe has a shot at winning the competitive seat. Sage Miller, NPR News.
1: You're listening to NPR News live in Washington. A California condor became the first of its species to fly freely in Oregon in more than 120 years. That's according to a local restoration program. Roman Battaglia from Jefferson Public Radio has more on the bird's 380-mile journey.
7: Condor B9 is a little over 2 years old and was released into the wild last year by the Northern California-based Yurok Tribe as part of their condor restoration program. Yurok Tribe Wildlife Department Director Tiana Williams-Clausen says the condor went on a four-day trip passing through southern Oregon.
8: 100 to 200 miles per day is not uncommon for them. She's a young bird, of course, so the fact that she's done that is particularly incredible.
7: California condors nearly went extinct because of lead poisoning and habitat loss. But restoration programs like this one have brought the wild population back up to nearly 400. The Yurok Tribe is hoping to release more condors this summer. For NPR News, I'm Roman Battaglia in Medford, Oregon.
1: The European Union has moved forward with a vast overhaul of its migration policy, with the goal of ramping up deportations and creating detention centers abroad. By greenlighting controversial return hubs outside the EU, the regulation represents its hardest line on migration so far and has drawn sharp criticism from opponents who warn it could endanger migrants and undermine human rights from Spain to Romania. A film festival kicks off this week celebrating the cinema of despair. Bleak Week started 5 years ago in Los Angeles by American Cinema Tech and is going global this year with events in 100 theaters across 73 cities this month. Organizers say it's a celebration of the human experience. This is NPR News.
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10: 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This is Foley Shuler in for the afternoon and your host for the finest in recorded classical music until 4 o'clock. Stay tuned for a musical adventure for your afternoon, where we'll delve deeply into the music, find some connections, maybe celebrate a birthday or two, and see what happens. And that will include the birthday today of Sir Edward Elgar. We'll hear several of the great English composer's works, including what is widely regarded as his masterpiece. All coming up this afternoon and much more, we're going to get underway with some music from the Canadian Brass.

The Canadian Brass and performance there from their recording Fireworks, opening our classical music show for the afternoon. And with music of Henry Purcell, we heard music from the year of his death, 1695, a suite from his music for the stage production Abdelazar, or The Moor's Revenge. And with that, we open a whole afternoon of great recorded classical music here on Blue Lake Public Radio. And this is Foley Schuler, your host every weekday from 1 until 4 p.m. And that music of Purcell setting the stage for a program that will find us hearing quite a bit of English music. And for good reason, it is the birthday today of one of the greats of English music, or music in general, Sir Edward Elgar. The conventional narrative that emerged over the centuries was that England was a land with no music, and that was due to the fact that it had produced no great composer of international rank after the death in 1695 of Henry Purcell, until the arrival on the scene of Edward Elgar, who was born on this date in 1865, and then all of that changed. And all sorts of great English composers began emerging then. Not sure if Elgar had anything to do with that personally, but he did seem to open some floodgates of sorts there for great composers of England to emerge in the 20th century. And they sure did. And Sir Edward Elgar was at the forefront of that. And we're going to celebrate his birthday today with several of his works, including his acknowledged masterpiece and a good piece for a birthday party, his Enigma Variations. And if you know the story behind it, you'll know why I say that, because he paints a musical portrait in that piece of his and his wife's circle of friends, with a variation in that theme and variation work based on each of these different friends. So a gathering of friends appropriate for a birthday celebration, everything but the cake coming up with the Enigma Variations coming up in our 3 o'clock hour to close the show. We're going to have some other pieces, both very well known and some lesser known gems from the pen of this great composer, in honor of its birthday today. And that includes our next music. We hope you'll stay tuned for that and much more coming up here on Blue Lake Public Radio. It's always a pleasure to have your company. And it seems fitting in celebrating a birthday to hear some music of youth and childhood and first things. This is the Nursery Suite by Sir Edward Elgar. There's a neat little story behind this piece. Came about when Elgar mentioned in the fall of 1930 to William Laundon Streeton, who is the director of the gramophone company His Master's Voice, that he had lately run across a box of musical sketches from the days of his youth. And it was Streeton that suggested that as the master of the king's music, Elgar might draw upon those for a work to mark the recent birth of Princess Margaret. The suite was then dedicated to Princess Margaret, the older sister, of course, of Princess Elizabeth, who's the future Queen Elizabeth II, and their mother, the Duchess of York. And we're going to hear this delightful suite next from 1931, the Nursery Suite, which begins with the morning song, an obad, then the serious doll, followed by busyness, then the sad doll, the wagon passes, the merry doll, and then dreaming and envoy. This is the English Chamber Orchestra under the direction of Paul Goodwin performing the Nursery Suite by Sir Edward Elgar.

English Chamber Orchestra under the direction of Paul Goodwin, performing music from 1931 by Sir Edward Elgar, as we celebrate his birthday today. And some music of the beginnings of life there from Elgar, his nursery suite that came about when he discovered a box of musical sketches in which were stowed away some sketches from the days of his youth, some of his first musical attempts, given voice there later on in the early 1930s. And they were crafted into an orchestral suite that he wrote to mark the recent birth of Princess Margaret and dedicated to her and her mother and the mother of Princess Elizabeth, the future queen, the Duchess of York. Given dedication in that nursery suite, whose seven movements were Awake, then the Serious Doll, Busyness, the Sad Doll, the Wagon Passes, then we have the Merry Doll, then Dreaming and Envoy, the nursery suite by Sir Edward Elgar. Good afternoon. The time is 1:43. This is Foley Schuller. Glad to have your company here on Blue Lake Public Radio. 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We thank you very much. You can also find some more information about today's program, a nice picture of Sir Edward Elgar and an article I penned on him, and a fine photo with him sporting that great mustache of his. And some further thoughts, and also our complete playlists and archived playlists as well. You can find out what you heard here on Blue Lake. You can also see what's playing at any given moment. We try to keep up with that as well, and all sorts of great archival material for your listening pleasure on our website, bluelakeradio.org. And you can, of course, as mentioned, make a pledge there, and we always appreciate that. We're going to continue with some more music of England, this by a more modern English master, John Taverner. Not to be confused with the early English composer John Taverner. This is John Taverner, who penned these two beautiful settings of two of the most famous poems of William Blake. Here's the choir of St. George's Chapel, Windsor Castle, under the direction of Christopher Robinson.

to beautiful settings of poems of William Blake made by John Taverner. We heard the great emblematic poems of the two companion collections, the Songs of Innocence and the Songs of Experience. From the former, we heard the Lamb, and then from the latter, the Tiger. In John Taverner's beautiful choral settings, they're performed by the Choir of St. George's Chapel, Windsor Castle, under the direction of Christopher Robinson. This is Foley Schuller, glad to have you along here on Blue Lake Public Radio.

0: Some utterly haunting and mysterious piano music there by the great Czech composer Leoš Janáček, performed by one of the master interpreters of the Czech piano literature, Rudolf Firkušný, heard there in the final piece from Book One of Leoš Janáček's On an Overgrown Path, based on various pieces of Moravian folk poetry. In this case, we heard a piece entitled The Barn Owl Has Not Flown Away. And that takes us to 1:58 on this Tuesday afternoon. This is Foley Schuller, glad to be with you. And I hope you'll stay tuned. We have more great music on the way here on Blue Lake Public Radio, WBLU Grand Rapids at 88.9, and WBLV Twin Lake and Muskegon at 90.3, the service of Blue Lake Fine Arts Camp. In our weather forecast for Western Michigan, we have sunny skies for the rest of this afternoon, highs topping out around 80 degrees. Clear skies tonight, lows in the lower 50s. A sunny day on Wednesday, highs around 80 degrees, and mostly sunny Thursday, highs in the low 80s. Right now it's 78 degrees here at Blue Lake Fine Arts Camp.
1: In anticipation of our nation's 250th anniversary, a semi-quincentennial, I'm devoting all of our June Pipe Dreams programs to the organ art in America, starting off with an instrument by David Tannenberg, the most important early American organ builder, with other historic installations by Appleton and Johnson, Austin and Skinner included, as well as more modern products from Taylor and Booty, Dobson and Holtkamp. Our music covers a lot of ground, too, from the colonial era's William Billings on through Dudley Buck and Ernst Bacon and present-day creator George Baker in many different styles. So do tag along. We're charting the American way this week on Pipe Dreams from American Public Media. I'm Michael Barone. I hope you'll be listening.
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the Royal Philharmonic Orchestra under the direction of André Previn. With music of Sir Edward Elgar in honor of the composer's birthday today, and how could we not play that, his most famous music? It came as part of a set of marches that he wrote over the years entitled Pomp and Circumstance. And what about that phrase, pomp and circumstance? It's ubiquitous now, but where did that come from? Perhaps not surprisingly, it was Shakespeare, the bard, who coined that phrase. It came in Act 3 of his play Othello, with the lines, "Farewell the neighing steed and the shrill trump, the spirit-stirring drum, the ear-piercing fife, the royal banner and all quality, pride, pomp, and circumstance of glorious war." Shakespeare there from Othello, giving rise to a now very famous phrase made even more so by Sir Edward Elgar in his set of marches of that name, the Pomp and Circumstance Marches. He wrote those spanning decades, the first of which written in 1901, the fifth and final in 1930. We worked backward there. We heard the last of them, the March number 5 from 1930, and closed with the most famous, the Pomp and Circumstance March number 1, written in 1901, and heard far and wide across this land these days and just recently as the music performed, well, just about everywhere for graduation exercises. In fact, I saw a great little cartoon a couple of days ago where Elgar was sitting in the audience of an auditorium where there was a graduation going on and leaning into the, whispering into the ear of a couple in front of him and annoying them, you could tell from their faces, saying, "Hey, I wrote that." And he did indeed. And a happy birthday to Sir Edward Elgar, born in this date in 1865. Or 1857, I should say. And we heard some music there in honor of his birthday. Two of the Pomp and Circumstance Marches to open our 2 o'clock hour. This is Foley Schuler. Glad to be with you. Always a pleasure. Spend these afternoons together. Your host every weekday from 1 until 4 p.m. We'll be hearing another of the composer's best-known works and considered his masterpiece coming up in the next hour, as we celebrate Elgar's birthday by getting together some of his closest friends, as he did in the music. We will hear his variations on an original theme, better known as the Enigma Variations, for reasons that do indeed remain enigmatic to this day. And in the piece, he paints a portrait by music of his close circle of friends, in each of the variations, and we'll be getting to that in the next hour. And more as our music continues here on Blue Lake Public Radio. Elgar tantalized us by saying that in addition to the theme that is the basis for the work, there's another secret theme that goes in and over and through the piece that must remain unguessed. He never said any more, and there's been all sorts of speculation over the years. A different music scholar is trying to find a secret theme embedded in the music. And we're going to hear in this hour two of the proposed theories of what that might be in references to other composers' work. So stay tuned for that. But first, a reminder that support for Blue Lake Public Radio comes from the Kalamazoo Institute of Arts, presenting their 75th annual Arts Fair on Friday, June the 5th from 3 to 8 p.m. and Saturday, June 6th from 9 a.m. to 5 p.m. at Kalamazoo's Bronson Park. The Arts Fair features over 140 juried artists, art demonstrations, food, and live music. Full details are at kiarts.org. And now some music of Mozart. And this is, in fact, a work that some have proposed as being a reference point of Elgar in his Enigma Variations as the secret theme.
And partly why that theory was advanced is because this symphony by Mozart was the other work that was on the program at the Enigma Variations premiere in 1899. Mozart Symphony number 38 in D, the Prague Symphony, as it's known, for its dedication to and its unveiling in the great Czech capital. We're going to hear it next as Sir Charles McCarris leads the Prague Chamber Orchestra in the Prague Symphony by Mozart.

Sir Charles Mackerras led the Prague Chamber Orchestra in a great work of Mozart, one of his finest symphonies, and one celebrating the city of Prague, which is a city that Mozart loved, and easy to imagine why Prague loved Mozart. It had an unusually acute sense of his extraordinary abilities and appreciation for it that he didn't get to quite in Vienna, let alone his hometown of Salzburg. Prague really got Mozart, and he saved some of his finest works for a debut there, including Don Giovanni, the great opera which premiered there. Just shortly after that work, the Symphony No. 38, the Prague Symphony, debuted there months earlier, and sharing a bit of the storminess and passion with that operatic masterpiece, Don Giovanni. The Prague Symphony of Mozart, taking us to 2:52 on this Tuesday afternoon. This is Foley Schuller. Glad to have your company. It's always a pleasure. Hope you're enjoying the program today. We'll be continuing our birthday celebration of Sir Edward Elgar coming up in the next hour and hear his great masterwork, the Variations on an Original Theme, better known as the Enigma Variations. And he would leave us forever puzzling over the fact that he said there was a secret theme, hence the enigma, that ran through the piece that must be left unguessed. And of course, people have been guessing as to what that could be ever since. There have been some musical theories put forth that it might be an allusion, in fact, to the Prague Symphony of Mozart, which is one reason I programmed it today, other than it's just a great piece, you know. But there is one theory put forth that the Enigma Variations alludes to the Prague Symphony, which was the other work on the same program where the Enigma Variations was premiered in 1899. That's how that got started. And another theory that was put forth was that it refers to some secret references to the famous British patriotic song, Rule Britannia. Music of Thomas Arne to the poem Rule Britannia by James Thompson, which has, of course, become very well known, associated with the Royal Navy and also used by the British Army. And Beethoven really loved the tune as well. He would incorporate it into his piece Wellington's Victory to represent Wellington and his British troops against the Napoleonic forces. And he would even follow that up with a set of piano variations on Arne's Rule Britannia. I thought we would hear that to finish out the hour as pianist John Ogden performs.

0: Legend of the Piano there. John Ogden was heard in that. Music of Beethoven. We heard Beethoven's Variations on Thomas Arne's Rule Britannia. That takes us to 3 o'clock on this Tuesday afternoon. This is Foley Shuler, and you're tuned to Blue Lake Public Radio. 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We're going to hear one of the best-known works in the entire repertoire in the theme and variations format, and the great masterpiece of English composer Sir Edward Elgar, who was born in this state. We'll hear his Enigma variations coming up in our 3 o'clock hour. Hope you'll stay with us for that. And some contemporary sounds for the clarinet and piano coming up as well. Please stay tuned. In our weather forecast for Western Michigan, we have clear skies tonight, overnight lows in the low 50s, sunny skies for Wednesday, a high near 80 degrees, mostly sunny Thursday, highs in the low 80s, and looking ahead to Friday, mostly cloudy skies, a 30% chance for showers, highs around 80 degrees, and mostly cloudy on Saturday, a 50% chance for showers and thunderstorms, a high around 80. Right now it's 80 degrees here at Blue Lake Fine Arts Camp.
1: 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That's next time with the San Francisco Symphony.
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little known gem there, clocking in at just under 1 minute, 58 seconds, from the pen of Sir Edward Elgar, whose birthday is today, and music of his that appears on a wonderful recording entitled Dialogues with Double Bass. It came to us many years ago from the double bassist Jeremy McCoy, who was a longtime principal double bass for the Metropolitan Opera Orchestra. And on this recording, just as that title would suggest, he is in dialogue and performing duets with all sorts of great musical guests and friends. In this case, the trombone for the combination you don't hear every day, double bass and trombone. He was joined by trombonist Demian Austin for that duetto by Edward Elgar. This is Foley Schuller, glad to have you along for Classical Music, your host every weekday afternoon from 1 until 4. And we're going to hear some more music in honor of Elgar's birthday today. His masterpiece, The Enigma Variations, is coming up a little later in the hour. You won't want to miss it. 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It's a production of Shakespeare's The Tempest on Saturday, June 6th. In this great play, many think to be the bard's final work, the stranded wizard Prospero uses his magic to create a storm. A subsequent shipwreck brings his former enemies to the island, along with a possible romantic interest for his daughter Miranda. Dazzling, humorous, and poignant, The Tempest promises an enchanting afternoon of theater. And we hope you will join us Saturday afternoon, June 6th. Tickets are available through our website, bluelakeradio.org. All proceeds will support Blue Lake Public Radio. We are really looking forward to The Tempest with Pigeon Creek Shakespeare Company and look forward to seeing you there and getting a chance to chat face-to-face. Always a lot of fun. Now let's hear some music of Ron Yedidia. Really terrific younger composer, at least relatively speaking, still living composer. And he was born in 1960 in Tel Aviv and brings together all sorts of eclectic musical influences in his work, which will be well evidenced here in this recording of his music on the Naxos label featuring the clarinet. We're going to begin with some poignant and elegiac music. And here, like with the Elgar Enigma variations that we'll be hearing shortly, he dedicates this music to people close to him in his inner circle of friends, just as Elgar does those various variations in the piece. We begin with a memorial to a good friend of his that came in 2007, July 4th of the year. Our composer says that I lost one of my most beloved piano students and a precious friend and colleague, Dr. Nathaniel Amadeus Yanko, to a tragic scuba diving accident in the Atlantic Ocean. I was shaken forever. Independence Day turned into a mourning day for me for the rest of my life. Nathaniel, he says, was one of a kind, aside from the fact that he was a brilliant young ophthalmologist, an exquisite cook, and a central social figure amongst musicians and doctors alike. Nathaniel was a fantastic pianist with boundless passion for the instrument and for any spectacle in music, from classical to non-classical. He said, I composed Farewell Nathaniel as an homage to Nathaniel's memory. He says it is scored for clarinet and piano in honor of Nathaniel's father, who was a clarinetist. And we're going to hear the performer who gave the premiere of this work, Alexander Fitterstein, who is our clarinetist, with the composer Ron Yedidia here in Farewell Nathaniel. And then we'll feature that with some more life-affirming music from 2010 entitled World Dance, which Yedidia says he wrote to honor the birth of some friends' newborn twins.
And he was inspired to bring together a myriad of musical expressions within several musical contexts here, including Jewish, Arabic, Spanish, Bavarian, and Balkan musical material, celebrating the universal unity and reflecting the constant presence of the graces and joys of life. Our composer, Rania Didier, here on the music we hear next, World Dance, and before that, Farewell, Nathaniel. Our clarinetist again, Alexander Fitterstein, and our pianist is our composer, Rania Didier.

clarinetist Alexander Fitterstein from his Naxos recording of short works by the Tel Aviv-born composer Ron Yedidia. And we heard the composer on the piano there, Ron Yedidia, joining Alexander Fitterstein for two of his compositions, beginning with the deeply mournful Farewell Nathaniel that he wrote as an elegy for a beloved friend of his who died in the Atlantic on July 4th, 2007. Deeply moving music in his memory. And we followed that with a piece written in honor of the birth of the newborn twins of some friends of the composer, to whom were dedicated that world dance, creating a theme and variations using, the composer's words, Jewish, Arabic, Spanish, Bavarian, and Balkan source material to celebrate universal unity and reflecting on the constant presence of the graces and joys of life. Music of Ron Yedidia. And that takes us to 3:26 on this Tuesday afternoon. This is Foley Schuller. Glad to have you along. And glad to be your host every weekday afternoon from 1 till 4 p.m., always reflecting on the constant presence of the graces and joys of life through music each afternoon. And it's always a pleasure to spend them with you. We're going to close with some more music in celebration of the birthday of the great English composer, Sir Edward Elgar, born in this date in 1857. As the 20th century was dawning, the composer was hitting middle age. He's just in his 40s, early 40s, and feeling somewhat despondent, like he hadn't really accomplished much. We all get to feeling that way sometimes, of course. And at that point, he hadn't really made a mark as a composer. He was known mainly as a choral composer, if at all, and was just kind of down in the dumps. One afternoon, he was sitting noodling away at the piano, as he was wont to do, and his wife, Alice Elgar, came in and asked him, "Well, what's that you're playing? That's kind of interesting." And he said, "Oh, it's nothing much. Something might be made of it." And before long, he started improvising on that theme in the style of different friends of theirs, and would say to Alice, "Oh, listen to this. Doesn't this remind you of so-and-so and this of this friend?" And before long, he was off toward completing what would become his great masterpiece and the work that would launch him, indeed, to international acclaim almost overnight, known as the Enigma Variations. To give the full title, it was Variations on an Original Theme, and each of those variations, a reflection of various members of the composer and his wife's close circle of friends. And we are going to hear this great work to conclude, as Andre Previn leads the Royal Philharmonic in the Variations on an Original Theme by Sir Edward Elgar, the Enigma Variations.

0: Andre Previn led the Royal Philharmonic Orchestra in the great masterpiece of Sir Edward Elgar. In honor of his birthday today, and what better way to celebrate than gathering around some of his closest friends, which is exactly what he did there in that musical portrait of his wife and circle of friends, with a variation on each of them in that work known as the Enigma Variations. And he left that enigma just that. He famously said that the main theme is combined with another and larger theme that is never actually played. And he left us to puzzle over that ever after. The Enigma Variations by Sir Edward Elgar. Wrapping up our classical music show for this afternoon. This is Foley Schuller. Thanks for joining in. It was a pleasure. Please stay tuned for news headlines.
1: Live from NPR News in Washington, I'm Libby Casey. It's primary day in six states, including California, and at the top of the ballot, a lively and unsettled race to replace termed-out Governor Gavin Newsom. From member station KQED in San Francisco, Scott Schaefer reports.
2: California hasn't had a governor's race like this one in decades. An unpredictable horse race with several lead changes, the implosion of a leading candidate after sexual assault allegations, and a slew of relatively unknown options. Once discounted, Javier Becerra, former HHS secretary and California attorney general, has jumped to the front of the pack after Congressman Eric Swalwell dropped out. Not far behind, Republican Steve Hilton, a former Fox News host. He's neck and neck with billionaire investor and political activist Tom Steyer, who's dropped more than $200 million and counting. A few months ago, panicked Democrats feared they could be locked out of a November runoff by this top two primary system, but now polls show it's at least possible the top two finishers will both be Democrats. For NPR News, I'm Scott Schaefer in San Francisco.
1: President Trump has named a reliable attack dog to serve as acting director of national intelligence. The job is supposed to ensure that timely and objective intelligence is provided to the president, but even some Republicans are questioning Bill Pulte's qualifications. NPR's Eric McDaniel has more.
3: After the intelligence failures before the September 11th attacks in Iraq war, the Office of the Director of National Intelligence was created to be the expert voice, presenting clear, factual information to decision makers, including the president. Pulte currently serves as the director of the Federal Housing Finance Agency and has used the post to go after the president's perceived enemies. Senator John Cornyn, a member of the intelligence community and a Texas Republican, recently defeated by a Trump-backed primary challenger, has questions.
4: I don't see any evidence of any qualifications for that job.
3: Trump cited Pulte's qualifications for the role as someone with, quote, deep experience managing the most sensitive matters in America. Eric McDaniel, NPR News, The Capitol.
1: Secretary of State Marco Rubio defended the Trump administration's Iran war and the efforts it's making to extend a current ceasefire. He told Connecticut Democratic Senator Chris Murphy in a hearing today that sanctions on Iran would not be lifted if it opens the Strait of Hormuz.
5: Iran is being sanctioned because they enrich uranium. Iran is being sanctioned because they've highly enriched uranium. Iran is being sanctioned because of their nuclear activities. If they agree to give up those things, there will be sanctions relief associated with their commitment and compliance.
6: But you will not give
5: with those
6: agreements.
5: Sanctions
6: relief just in exchange for reopening the strait.
5: No, that's not been discussed. That's not been offered.
1: Iran stopped communicating with mediators about extending a ceasefire amid Israel's latest attacks on Lebanon, according to two semi-official Iranian news agencies. But President Trump is disputing that and says talks are continuing. This is NPR News, live in Washington. Scientists have launched an ambitious new effort to develop gene therapies for brain disorders. NPR's John Hamilton reports that the disorders include Alzheimer's, Parkinson's, Huntington's, and ALS.
7: The Allen Institute in Seattle is running the collaborative effort known as the Brain Health Accelerator. It's an outgrowth of the federally funded Brain Initiative, which was launched by President Obama in 2013. Ed Lean of the Allen Institute says scientists now know how to tweak a particular gene in certain brain cells.
8: And that opens up the possibility for very specific precision genetic therapies for brain disorders.
7: Lean says one of the first targets will be Huntington's disease, a fatal inherited disorder. It's caused by a genetic mutation that tells nerve cells to make too much of one type of protein. Scientists think gene therapy can prevent this. John Hamilton, NPR News.
1: Archaeologists are digging beneath Notre Dame Cathedral to explore as far back as Roman Paris from 2,000 years ago. The excavation started after the cathedral was rebuilt following the 2019 fire. The dig has uncovered hundreds of objects, including a 4th-century corn and a medieval jug. The excavation is part of a project to beautify the area, which should be completed by 2028, providing shade for visitors. A film festival kicks off this week celebrating the cinema of despair. Bleak Week started 5 years ago in Los Angeles by American Cinematheque and is going global this year. Organizers say it started as a contrarian response to calls for feel-good movies after the pandemic, but it celebrates the human experience. It's NPR.
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10: 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Good afternoon. Thanks for having me on the dial today. I'm Matt Sumner, taking you into the 7 o'clock hour with more great classical selections. And starting the program today is something that was very reminiscent of the Viennese contemporaries of Haydn and Mozart. This is Carl Ditter's Von Dittersdorf from his Sinfonia in D major, here performed by the Lisbon Metropolitan Orchestra.

Influenced by the Viennese contemporaries of Haydn and Mozart, that was Carl Ditter's von Dittersdorf from the Sinfonia in D Major, a four-work movement performed by the Lisbon Metropolitan Orchestra, conducted by Alvaro Casuto. You're tuned into listener-supported Blue Lake Public Radio this afternoon, turning to music from Carl Maria von Weber. This is a performance by the Slovak Radio Symphony Orchestra under the direction of Arturo Tamayo. This is a concerto for horn and orchestra, Opus 45, and the beginning almost sounds inverted. It almost sounds like the end, but I promise you, it is very much the beginning of the piece. Here is von Weber's horn concerto for orchestra, Opus 45.

the exceptional solo horn playing of Jan Schroeder from Carl Maria von Weber's Concerto for Horn and Orchestra, Opus 45. The Slovak Radio Symphony Orchestra, under the direction of Arturo Tamayo, performing. Prior to that, we opened the program today with Carl Ditters von Dittersdorf from his Sinfonia in D Major, that performance by the Lisbon Metropolitan Orchestra. Classical music taking you into the 7 o'clock hour here on listener-supported Blue Lake Public Radio, where support also this afternoon comes from the Kalamazoo Institute of Arts, presenting their 75th annual arts fair Friday, June 5th from 3 to 8 p.m. and Saturday, June 6th from 9 a.m. to 5 p.m. in Kalamazoo's Bronson Park. The arts fair features over 140 juried artists, art demonstrations, food, and live music. 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Turning to the music of Paganini, kind of from the same time period, around the turn of the 19th century, we listen to Shmuel Ashkenazi on the violin and the Weiner Symphony Orchestra performing the Concerto for Violin and Orchestra No. 2 in B Minor, Opus 7.

0: Shmuel Ashkenazi on the violin, with the Weiner Symphony Orchestra performing Paganini's Concerto for Violin and Orchestra No. 2 in B minor, Opus 7, here on listener-supported Blue Lake Public Radio. 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And then at 10 o'clock, it's jazz from Blue Lake.
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0: And join us for that program tonight at 10 o'clock with our own Lazaro Vega, Jazz from Blue Lake. Looking at the weather forecast in West Michigan, again, continuing our little bit of a dry spell here with sunny skies and temperatures in the 80s for the most part. Winds could gust into the 20-mile-per-hour range for the day tomorrow and Thursday. Next chance of rain, perhaps on Friday afternoon, Friday evening, and into Saturday night. Low confidence still on rainfall amounts or if we'll even see anything, but if we do get a pop-up thunderstorm that rolls through, it could have some heavy downpours. 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
2: Live from NPR News in Washington, I'm Ryland Barton. During a congressional hearing this afternoon, Acting Attorney General Todd Blanche said the Trump administration is scrapping plans for a nearly $1.8 billion anti-weaponization fund.
3: The reasons for the fund is something that President Trump talked about for a long time, which is the fact that there were a lot of people in this country who had their government weaponized against them. The reasons for the fund, I think, remain as important as they were before, but we are not moving forward with the fund.
2: The fund would have compensated President Trump's allies who believe they've been unjustly investigated and prosecuted. Democrats and many Republican senators had pushed the administration to impose limits or scrap the idea altogether. Secretary of State Marco Rubio faced tough questions about Ebola, Iran, and other subjects on Capitol Hill today. NPR's Michelle Kellerman reports Rubio says Iran won't get relief from sanctions just for reopening the Strait of Hormuz.
4: Secretary Rubio says before the U.S. lifts its blockade of Iranian ports, the Iranians need to stop firing on commercial vessels and let traffic resume. Democratic Senator Christopher Murphy pressed him on that, pointing out that the strait was open before the U.S. and Israel launched the war against Iran.
5: The question is, how are we going to get it reopened? Are you going to drive a bargain that is so tough and so hard that the strait remains closed? So how are we going to get it open?
6: The first thing, that is a predicate to anything else happening. The straits have to be reopened.
4: And Rubio says U.S. sanctions won't be eased until Iran gets to the next step, negotiating over its nuclear program. Michelle Kellerman, NPR News, the State Department.
2: President Trump is tapping Federal Housing Finance Director Bill Pulte to be the new intelligence director after the departure of Tulsi Gabbard. Trump says Pulte will also remain director of the Federal Housing Finance Agency. Democrats and several Republicans say Pulte seems unqualified and lacks national security experience. Voters in six states are going to the polls today for election primaries. They include California, where more than 60 candidates are seeking to replace outgoing Governor Gavin Newsom in the November election. NPR's Sage Miller has more.
7: California voters will select which two candidates for governor will move on to the general election in a nonpartisan primary. But it's also the first time in decades that Democratic voters haven't had a clear frontrunner. As part of the nationwide redistricting fight sparked by President Trump's push for more GOP seats, California is slated to pick up 5 new Democratic seats. Iowa Republican voters will pick their nominee for governor, but Democrats are hopeful they can flip the office come November. Iowa Democrats will also pick the U.S. Senate candidate who they believe has a shot at winning the competitive seat. Sage Miller, NPR News.
2: The mayoral primary in Los Angeles is also today. Primaries are also being held in Montana, New Jersey, New Mexico, and South Dakota. This is NPR News. Israel's weapons exports reached a record high of over $19 billion last year, a 30% increase from 2024, according to Israel's defense ministry. More than half of the sales were mega deals of over $100 million or more. Sales more than doubled in the last 5 years, despite criticism of Israel's conflicts in Gaza, Lebanon, and Iran. New research from the Federal Reserve Bank of New York suggests working remotely may have driven up unemployment rates among younger college graduates. NPR's Andrea Hsu reports.
8: The study began with a deep dive into one Fortune 500 tech company. Researchers found when the company went to remote work after the pandemic, they switched away from hiring young people. University of Virginia economist Emma Harrington is one of the study's authors.
9: So they used to hire a bunch of new grads for their software engineering jobs. Then they shifted really towards hiring much older people.
8: Who needed less training, less mentoring. But when the company implemented an aggressive return to office policy, they resumed hiring new grads. The researchers found similar trends across the economy in occupations that can be done remotely. Unemployment rose for college graduates under the age of 29 and fell slightly for those over. Andrea Hsu, NPR News.
2: The jersey that launched the soccer's greatest dynasty and made number 10 famous is heading to auction. Brazilian legend Pelé's shirt from the 1958 World Cup final will be on sale at Sotheby's. Its estimated value is $6 million. Pelé died in 2022. He remains the only player to win soccer's biggest trophy 3 times. This is NPR News.
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And just a beautiful feel-good piece on Alexander Glazunov's Reverie, Opus 24, Willard Zirk performing the solo horn and Garrick Peterson on piano accompaniment. You're tuned in to listener-supported Blue Lake Public Radio this afternoon. Happy to have you alongside with me. I'm Matt Sumner, with more great selections of music taking you until the 7 o'clock hour. Let's go to Carl Reinecke's Symphony No. 2, Opus 134 in C minor. We'll hear the Tasmanian Symphony Orchestra performing Reinecke's Symphony No. 2.

Howard Shelley conducting the Tasmanian Symphony Orchestra on Carl Reinecke's Symphony No. 2, Opus 134, in C minor, here on Blue Lake Public Radio. 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Full details are at meyergardens.org. Let's turn to the music now of Arthur Honegger to round out the 5 o'clock hour. Again, here is the Slovak Radio Symphony Orchestra performing the Regan Suite No. 1, composed in 1937.

0: The Slovak Radio Symphony Orchestra, Bratislava, performing the work of Arthur Honegger on the Regan Suite No. 1, composed in 1937, here on Blue Lake Public Radio. 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And coming up at 7 o'clock, it's Exploring Music with a new broadcast of Pittsburgh Symphony coming your way at 8. And then join us for jazz from Blue Lake with Lazaro Vega at 10 o'clock. Looking at West Michigan weather for tonight, mostly clear skies. Lows tonight, 54 degrees. For the day tomorrow, sunny skies. Highs around 80 with gusty southwest winds as high as 20 miles per hour. For tomorrow night, partly cloudy with lows around 60 degrees. And then for Thursday, mostly sunny. High temperatures around 82 degrees with gusty southwest winds as high as 25 to 30 miles per hour. Next chance of rain coming perhaps on Friday into Saturday night, 30% chance of showers after 2 o'clock Friday, 80 degrees, and then Saturday, showers and perhaps a thunderstorm after 8 a.m., temperatures around 81. 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
1: Live from NPR News in Washington, I'm Ryland Barton. During a Senate hearing today, Homeland Security Secretary Mark Wayne Mullen wouldn't commit to following court orders that find his department is violating the law.
2: If we didn't think courts were politicized, then I would probably be able to answer that. But we see courts over and over again that use their bench for their political opinion, not just the rule of law.
1: Both Democratic and Republican appointed judges have said DHS violated almost 100 court orders this year. The Senate is weighing legislation that would fund DHS's immigration operations through the end of President Trump's term in a maneuver that would bypass the need for support from Democrats. After a bipartisan political backlash, Acting Attorney General Todd Blanche says the Trump administration is scrapping plans to create a $1.8 billion fund meant to compensate President Trump's allies. The fund was created as part of a settlement with the IRS for leaking President Trump's tax returns. Republicans wanted the plans to be off the table before they would move forward with funding Trump's immigration enforcement agencies. Blanche also said that administration is not abandoning part of the settlement that gives Trump and his family immunity from tax audits. President Trump has signed a long-awaited executive order on AI. NPR's Deepa Shivaram reports it asks AI companies to voluntarily address AI security.
3: The executive order was expected to come out last month after the Trump administration decided to reverse course and tackle some safety measures around AI, which they were staunchly opposed to at first. But then at the last minute, Trump pulled back on his plans to sign it, saying he had concerns it would stifle the U.S.'s lead in the global AI race. The order he did sign sets out to design a voluntary framework with AI developers and asks that the companies share frontier AI models with the federal government up to 30 days before they get released. Any actual regulations or mandates around the technology would have to come from Congress. Deepa Shivaram, NPR News, The White House.
1: Doctors examined former President Joe Biden after his disastrous debate performance against then-candidate Trump in 2024. That's according to former First Lady Jill Biden, who told NPR's Scott Detrow she was worried Biden had suffered a stroke.
4: Jill Biden says doctors evaluated the president after he walked off the stage. Once they cleared him, Joe and Jill Biden went on to multiple campaign stops. The former First Lady says she never saw her husband like that any other time before or since. That's despite reports quoting former White House staffers claiming they saw the president that tired and addled at other moments.
5: Never. Never. And you know what, Scott? No one came to me and said, Jill, I have seen this moment at, you know, blankety blank. No one came to me and said that.
4: Jill Biden is promoting a new memoir called View from the East Wing. Scott Detrow, NPR News, Washington.
1: You're listening to NPR News from Washington. Businesses big and small have started receiving refunds after the Supreme Court ruled that President Trump improperly imposed some tariffs on imported goods. But the Trump administration says it would appeal a federal judge's order making all companies that paid the duties eligible for refunds, not just the ones that filed lawsuits. The government owes about $166 billion to more than 330,000 companies. To help ensure fans' health and safety during the World Cup, host cities have been prepping for common hazards. NPR's Ping Huang reports.
6: Los Angeles is hosting 8 games, including the U.S. team's opening match against Paraguay. Dr. Barbara Ferrer is L.A. County's public health director.
7: There'll be hundreds of events. All of them will need to have a visit by one of our environmental health inspectors if they're serving food, and they'll need to be permitted.
6: They're looking out for spikes in infectious diseases and screening for biological and chemical threats, also providing tips to the public on celebrating safely and staying healthy for long outdoor stretches in the sun. It's a lot of work, and it's happening at a time when federal funding for public health is strapped. Ferrer says her staff is working overtime and forgoing some of their usual responsibilities. Ping Huang, NPR News.
1: Archaeologists are digging beneath Notre Dame Cathedral to explore as far back as Roman Paris from 2,000 years ago. The excavation started after the cathedral was rebuilt following the 2019 fire. The dig has uncovered hundreds of objects, including a 4th century coin and a medieval jug with undeciphered markings. The excavation is part of a project to beautify the area, which should be completed by 2028. This is NPR.
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0: 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We start this hour with Sibelius, Symphony No. 3 in C, Opus 52. We'll listen to the Allegro excerpt out of this. This work is being performed by the Oslo Philharmonic Orchestra under Maris Janssens.

Sibelius' Symphony No. 3 in C, Opus 52, Allegro Moderato, we hear the Oslo Symphony Orchestra performing. This is listener-supported Blue Lake Public Radio. I'm Matt Sumner, and so happy to have you alongside here with me this afternoon. We turn to the work of Lowell Lieberman on a world premiere recording of his Concerto for Flute and Orchestra with Eugenia Zuckerman on the flute. And this is the Dallas Symphony Orchestra performing with David R. Davidson as the director. And the piece starts off rather in a whimsical fashion, but is a wonderful piece of music. I hope you enjoyed this one. Here's Lieberman's Concerto for Flute and Orchestra.

David R. Davidson directing the Dallas Symphony Orchestra with Eugenia Zuckerman on the solo flute on a very thematic piece of music from Lowell Lieberman. That was the Concerto for Flute and Orchestra here on Blue Lake Public Radio. Invite you to stay tuned here with us at 7 o'clock. It's Exploring Music, and at 8 o'clock, it's opening night gala to begin a new season of the Pittsburgh Symphony Radio. The special concert features the March from Superman by John Williams, selections from The Tales of Hoffman by Offenbach, plus Liszt and Puccini. Music director Manfred Honeck conducts. That's 8 o'clock tonight here on Blue Lake. And then at 10, Lazaro Vega in with Jazz from Blue Lake. Let's turn to the music of Maurice Ravel on Suite No. 2 from the operetta Daphne and Chloe. This is the Vienna Philharmonic Orchestra performing that work.

And what a wonderful way to close the program this afternoon, don't you think? That was Maurice Ravel's Daphne and Chloe, Suite No. 2, performed by the Vienna Philharmonic Orchestra. My name is Matt Sumner, and as always, so happy to bring you selections of classical music, whether it be on your commute, at home, or wherever you may be. 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Coming up next, it's Exploring Music. The time now is 7 o'clock.

That's lovely, evocative music, isn't it? Evocative of a time long ago in a place far away, out of reach, it seems nowadays. Hello there, and welcome to Exploring Music. It's Bill McLaughlin here. This week, our program is called Strangers in a Strange Land. We're telling the story of the remarkable people who came to this country, the United States, in the 1930s and 40s. They were fleeing fascism. All sorts of people came. Ordinary people, scientific geniuses like Einstein and Fermi and Szilard, Thomas Mann, the great novelist, and so many musicians. That's who we're concentrating on this week. And that beautiful piece we just heard now comes from the Hungarian composer Béla Bartók. It's called An Evening in the Village, Zékli. Bartók and his close friend Kodály used to spend a lot of time in the country together. And I don't mean a little Sunday stroll out of Budapest. I mean way out in the country, in the mountains. The Carpathian Mountains, that's where Zékli is. Zékli is the Hungarian word for the people who live at the border. So they would go there, carry this heavy recording equipment, live with the people, and record their music and take it in. And they've experienced that very pure form of folk music. Changed the imagination of Bartók and Kodály and eventually all of us. The conclusion of the First World War brought along the dissolution of Austria-Hungary. Much of the land was broken up. And that part of Hungary, which Bartók and Kodály used to like to visit in the Carpathian Mountains, now became part of Romania, and it was no longer very easy for them to go there and collect those tunes. We're going to start in listening to a movement of a string quartet, which was composed by Bartók in 1934, string quartet number 5. Third movement is marked Scherzo alla Bulgarese, Bulgarian-style rhythm. It's based on the folk music that Bartók and Kodály used to hear when they were young. Here is the Takács Quartet.

the Bulgarian scherzo of the fifth quartet of Béla Bartók, played brilliantly by the Takács Quartet, played with a sense of humor. Let's hear more music from just this period, just before Bartók was getting ready to come to the United States. This piece we're going to refer to today as a concerto for two pianos, percussion, and orchestra. Originally, it was a sonata for two pianos, and the second pianist was Tita Pastorci, Bartók's wife. Later, he orchestrated it. And this is a wonderful recording with two very great pianists, Marta Argerich, Nelson Friere, and a Concertgebouw Orchestra under David Zinman. The concerto for two pianos, percussion, and orchestra. Here is the finale.

I love that the pianos die away and we have a concluding duet for snare drum and cymbal. Wonderful music from Béla Bartók, concerto for two pianos, percussion, and orchestra. And what pianists? Marta Argerich, Nelson Friere, David Zinman conducting the Concertgebouw. More music from this period. It was so fertile for Bartók. Let's hear a big piece called Music for Strings, Percussion, and Celesta. We hear the finale once again. This is Fritz Reiner conducting the Chicago Symphony Orchestra. And that's important because Fritz Reiner knew Bartók very well when they were young musicians in Budapest. Here's the finale of the Music for Strings, Percussion, and Celesta.

Fritz Reiner conducting the Chicago Symphony Orchestra in the music of his old Hungarian buddy, Béla Bartók. The finale of music for strings, percussion, and celesta. We're coming up now to the end of the music which Bartók composed in Europe. We're going to get one more piece and then bring him to these shores. But it's a great piece for string orchestra called Divertimento. And in this performance, once again, we'll have the Chicago Symphony, but this time with George Schulte, who was a pupil of Béla Bartók. Here's the wonderful finale from the Divertimento for strings composed by Béla Bartók.

0: George Schulte conducting the Chicago Symphony Orchestra, the finale of the Divertimento for Strings, music composed by Béla Bartók in 1939. That's the last of the big pieces he wrote while he was still in Europe. You're tuned into Exploring Music. Our theme this week, Strangers in a Strange Land. 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
0: All right, 1940, it's impossible for Bartók and his wife. And they managed to get to the United States, but they were penniless, and Bartók was ill. He tried teaching a couple of places. Curtis Institute offered to hire him. He was trying to teach a little bit in New York City, but he had very little English and wasn't very comfortable teaching in the first place. Finally, Fritz Reiner, who had known him very well in Budapest, went to see the conductor of the Boston Symphony, Serge Koussevitzky. Koussevitzky was well fixed. He came from a very wealthy family in Russia and had married very well. On top of that, Fritz Reiner said to Koussevitzky, Béla Bartók is suffering. He's in the hospital and he can't pay his bills. Koussevitzky said, that's terrible. I'll go see him immediately. And he went to New York City, visited Bartók in the hospital, and left him with a check for $500. That doesn't sound like so much money nowadays, but it helped Bartók get out of the hospital. Furthermore, Koussevitzky said, that's the down payment on a commission. Please write a big piece for my orchestra, the Boston Symphony. The piece, which came to be called the Concerto for Orchestra, was premiered in Boston in October of 1943. It's one of the masterpieces of its time. We have time for two movements today. We're going to hear the Interrupted Intermezzo. What's interrupted about it? This opens with four notes in the orchestra played very powerfully. Fritz Reiner has the strings almost slash these notes. And then this lovely, quirky, graceful dance begins. That's repeated. Then the viola comes in and plays a beautiful, melancholy tune. We are in a village in old Hungary. A beautiful, bittersweet feeling. And then suddenly, a marching band crashes into the scene playing a vulgar tune. Well, it's a nice tune when you hear it in The Merry Widow, but playing Dagesh to Maxim, now it stands in for the fascists. They're crashing into this beautiful village scene in Hungary. It's possible, too, that Bartók was making fun of Dmitri Shostakovich's Seventh Symphony, which uses that tune, too. In any case, Bartók delights in making fun of this tune, finally having the trombones seems like make very vulgar sounds at the end. Then they go away. And we're back to the intermezzo. Then follows a straight-ahead and triumphant finale. Here are the final two movements of the Concerto for Orchestra. In this performance, once again, we're hearing Fritz Reiner conducting the Chicago Symphony.

Fritz Reiner and the Chicago Symphony Orchestra performing two movements from Bartók's Concerto for Orchestra composed in 1943. That recording was made in the late 50s. My word, it sounds great. It's one of the classic recordings of any repertoire. So after that triumph in Boston, Bartók somehow found the strength to compose two more pieces. He was very concerned about the welfare of his wife, and he wanted to leave her a kind of annuity in a way. So he composed a piano concerto, the third piano concerto. He thought, I'm leaving you this piano concerto. If orchestras want to play it, they have to engage you as the soloist. Well, I don't have a recording with Bartók's wife playing this concerto, but there's a spectacularly beautiful recording with András Schiff and Yvonne Fischer playing with the Budapest Festival Orchestra. Let's listen to the second movement. It's an adagio religioso. It really is a religious experience.

0: The second movement of the third concerto, Béla Bartók, a piece which he wrote for his wife. We heard these two great current Hungarian stalwarts, Andras Schiff and Ivan Fischer, performing it with the Budapest Festival Orchestra. And that's all the time we have today for Béla Bartók. He died in 1945. He actually left a viola concerto unfinished, and a great friend, Tibor Shirley, put the finishing touches on that piano concerto we just heard and completed the viola concerto as well. So in his few years of poor health in America, Bartók gave us the concerto for orchestra, the third piano concerto, and the viola concerto. Remarkable courage of spirit. And we're moving on to another figure who had a very important influence in America in this period, Paul Hindemith. That's tomorrow's show. Hope you can join us. 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Our production assistants are Ella Pinsloop, Eric Opland, Adela Skoronsky, and Weston Williams. Rebecca Neistat is the WFMT production and syndication manager. 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I'm Bill McLaughlin. 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
4: Come as you are. Wear anything you like to this opening night gala. At Heinz Hall, many of the audience are wearing Givenchy, Armani, Miyake, the men in black tie with a splash of color from the cummerbund. They're enjoying seeing one another for the first time since last spring. The Heinz Hall Garden Plaza is crowded with an elegant reception in advance of a dinner catered by the Renaissance Hotel. At the center of it all, the music. Nearly two decades as music director, Manfred Honeck will conduct our gala opening night. We'll have as our guest the world-renowned legend of the violin, the one and only Itzhak Perlman, who has twice been the guest at the opening gala. The program is a celebration of film, operatic gems, orchestral favorites, all hits in the gala spirit. John Williams, Smetana, Offenbach, Liszt, and Puccini. Pay as you feel, shoes optional. I'm Jim Cunningham.

To start, one of the most iconic themes of many in John Williams' catalog. From the 1978 film Superman, the triumphant theme has come to define not just the Man of Steel, but an entire era of superhero cinema. Manfred Hunnick conducts the Pittsburgh Symphony Orchestra.